0: floodwaters that continues for many days after here. So there could be residual water still around, and those riverine networks or the catchment still flowing with those waters. So we still have to remain vigilant at all times.
1: The Mayor of Newcastle is urging residents to unite after a car ploughed into a crowd of Knights supporters ahead of the team's journey to Sydney for tonight's NRL Grand Final. 10 people were injured, including a 5-year-old girl who's in a serious but stable condition in hospital. An 18-year-old man, male P-plater, will face court today charged with 9 offences. Mayor Gavin Morris says the community needs to rally together.
2: We've got to be honest, there has been some hate, but hate can't change the past. We can't take it back. I wish I could. I wish it didn't occur. But it's just something now that we've got, and we have to deal with it, and we need to come together as a community, and we need to be strong as we progress through today.
1: The president of Cornell University in New York has called the alleged gang rape of a student at a fraternity house in 2024 deeply disturbing, pledging greater transparency. Yesterday, New York Governor Kathy Hochul heavily criticised the way campus police and local authorities handled the case, appointing the state attorney general to take over. In an 8-minute video message, Michael Kotlikoff says the incident would weigh on the university for years to come and acknowledged troubling questions about the investigation. US President Donald Trump is blaming Republican Senator Tom Cotton for holding up legislation that would make daylight savings time permanent in the country. The Sunshine Protection Act, first introduced in 2018, was reintroduced this year and passed the House in July. But Mr. Trump says it's being blocked despite widespread support from American voters.
3: It discombobulates everybody. So we can finally have a vote. We have the vote in the House. Mike Johnson did a great job. Now we'd like to have the vote in the Senate.
1: To the weather, a watch and act alert is in place for flooding in the Thompson River, and there's a gale warning for the East Gippsland coast. For the state, cloudy with scattered showers and areas of rain over Gippsland, with isolated thunderstorms possible near the far east coast. Cloud and showers easing during the afternoon and mostly clearing in the evening. Partly cloudy and mostly dry elsewhere, apart from isolated showers over the central district during the early morning. For Melbourne, partly cloudy today and heading for a top of 16 degrees. Tomorrow, partly cloudy as well. 19. Tuesday, a shower or two, also 19. Wednesday, sunny with a top of 18. Thursday, sunny and 23. Right now, it's 13 degrees in this city. 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
4: Are there any winners in the cost of living crisis? 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
8: 11:05, daylight saving has started, so you need to put your clocks forward 1 hour if you still have a manual clock. I've been collecting information as to how many manual clocks you still have around you, and one texter has written in to say, I have 12, including the car. So can you top that 0437 774 774? Another texter has said, hardest clock that I have to change is the oven clock. You've got to press a number of buttons in a certain sequence in order to do it, and I always have to go back to the manual. So do you have any difficult ones as well? We have had cuckoo clocks, or Westminster mantle clocks, and they require very special ways in which to change them, and I find it fascinating. So keep it coming. 0437 774 774. Andrew from Hampton Park writes, I have a digital clock and it has AM, but if you leave it on AM, it won't change. But if you put it on digital, it will change it for you. So that's an interesting one as well. Thank you, Andrew. Up in this hour, for Head to Toe, we will talk about cataracts. So if you have a question, 1300 222 774, an ophthalmologist will be in the studio and chatting with you about cataracts, 1300 222 774. And in Behind the Wheel, even though we spoke about the car colours draining out and leaving us with black and white

0: maybe grey, there have been some new introductions of some very interesting colours that we've noticed. For example, Geely has a forest green. There's also been some interesting blues, and somebody's described an elephant, a baby elephant grey. So have you noticed that as well? 0437 774 774. And we'll open up the Hagen hotline as well. It is 7 past 11 on ABC Radio. You're with Lisa Leong. And there is a flood watch current for parts of Gippsland, northeast, central, southwest and northwest Victoria. Major flooding is likely at Wandocka from this morning. Some minor flooding is expected at Sail Wharf from overnight tonight. Minor flooding is easing at Kawawea, where the river has peaked. And moderate to heavy rainfall across the Thompson River catchment since Thursday has caused river and creek level rises as well. The Thompson River at Wandocka is currently at 6.5 metres and rising, with moderate flooding likely to peak this morning at 6.70 metres. Ashla Connor is Senior Forecaster at the Weather Bureau with the latest. Good morning, Ashla.
1: Hi, Lisa.
0: So tell us about where we're at today, Ashla.
1: Yeah, well, obviously we've seen some pretty significant rainfall totals over the last few days across much of sort of southern parts of the state. Just to sort of give a bit of a picture to that, you know, in the last 72 hours, so that's pretty much the whole event that we've seen. Mount Cowley and the Otway is a significant total there, 192 millimetres in the 3 days. And Kawawea and the Thompson River there, 186 millimetres. And these kinds of totals have been pretty widespread across that sort of Otway ranges and elevated parts of sort of south and west Gippsland there. So, yeah, we're now starting to see the responses sort of through the rivers that you were just touching on. We've already seen observed flooding in the Thompson, the Avon and the Bunyip rivers, but there's plenty of other rivers that are expected to see at least minor flooding through today. So the Kiwa, McAllister, Latrobe, Barwon, Tangalata Creek and Kiwa in the northeast as well, and also the Werribee River over in sort of western parts of Victoria there. So there's been plenty of rain. The good news is that most of that has cleared off the state now. We're just seeing a few lingering showers about East Gippsland this morning, and they should start to clear up by the time we get to the early afternoon. If you're elsewhere in the state, just a bit of cloud through sort of southern districts and plenty of sunshine through the north, Lisa.
0: And coming up for the rest of the week?
1: Yeah, look, as we move into the next few days, tomorrow a relatively dry day again across much of the state, maybe a few lingering showers just over those sort of very northeastern ranges pushing down from New South Wales there. And then on Tuesday, we'll see a cold front across the state to bring just a millimetre or two, pretty widespread across much of the state, and then a drier few days ahead from sort of Wednesday, Thursday, and even into Friday. We're going to start to see some more gusty sort of northerly winds picking up, especially on Friday. That is going to bring some sort of warmer temperatures, but that's ahead of another frontal system to cross the state sort of during next weekend, Lisa.
0: Good on you, Ashla. Thank you so much. Have a good Sunday.
1: You too. Bye.
0: Ashla Connor there, Senior Forecaster at the Weather Bureau. It is now coming up to 11 past 11 on 774 ABC Melbourne and across Victoria. Would love to know if you have been busy this morning adjusting all of your manual clocks. So far, I've had one person who has had to adjust 12 clocks this morning. Can you top that? 0437 774 774. This texter says, yes, I can top that. We have approximately 26 clocks. Two are non-working. Many various dome. Hubby has a big job twice a year. That'll you've got to get cracking, I reckon, right now. So can you top that? 26 clocks. Please describe all those different clocks, and they must be all in different rooms as well. I love that so much. Now, coming up, we are going to do Behind the Wheel. We are talking about the special colours that are being introduced into the market, like the forest green of Geely. What are you noticing? 0437 774 774. Motoring writer Toby Hagen has some thoughts. And also, we will open up the Hagen hotline as well. So you might want to get in early for that, 1-300-222-774 or 0437 774 774. Let's do Behind the Wheel.
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0: 12 past 11, even though we just reported that all the colours had gone out of the market in terms of car colours, was black, was white, and it was grey. It seems like they're creeping back, but they're sort of special colours. They seem to be associated with various car brands. What have you noticed and do you like it? 0437 774 774. Toby Hagen is a professional motoring writer who may accept travel and accommodation from manufacturers to attend events or test drives. And Toby is committed to accuracy and fairness in all his reporting and retains editorial independence in all the content he makes. Toby Hagen, good morning.
6: Morning, Lisa.
0: Colours, colours, colours. We had just reported that all the colours had gone, and then suddenly we see more colours. So what have you noticed?
6: Yeah, look, at the more affordable end of the market, and typically from some of the newcomer Chinese brands, we're certainly seeing some more adventurous colour options. They still obviously offer your silvers and blacks and whites and the colours that tend to be bought in bigger numbers. But we're getting a little bit of colour back into the system, which is pretty cool. So Geely with the little EX2, I think you touched on earlier. Nova Pink at Aurora Green stand out a little bit. GAC with the little Ion UT has Twilight Lavender and Emerald Green. So some cool colours there.
0: Do you play extra for these, Toby?
6: Often you do, yeah. So typically a car maker will offer one or two colours as standard, and then they'll chuck a premium on for the other ones. There have been exceptions to the rule. Honda and Mazda, for example, have often offered a lot of their colours for the same price, but often car makers use it as an excuse to charge a bit more. And probably the most obvious one for me with that is Tesla. You look at Tesla, and they can charge over $2,000 sometimes for their premium colours. But it's interesting, in Australia, for example, white is the only standard colour on a Tesla. You go over to Hong Kong and black is the only standard colour. You've actually got to pay extra for white, whereas it's exactly the opposite way around in Australia, which to me says clearly they're the same price to, or pretty much the same to manufacture. They've just decided that in some markets they'll make one colour standard, and for whatever reason, Hong Kong's chosen black and Australia's chosen white.
0: What have you noticed about our market and the colours that we prefer, Toby?
6: Well, I mean, white, silver and black are by far the most common, and that's why car makers tend to gravitate to those. With some of the vans, like with some of the commercial vans these days, they only offer one colour. They only offer them in white because they know that a lot of the people who operate those vans will just go and put a wrap on them. They'll put their own company colours colours around the car and make it whatever colour they want. So they just make it white. It's a one-stop shop, keep it simple, and it obviously reduces complexity in the dealerships. Every colour you add to a car, suddenly the dealer's got to have a bit of a guess at what might happen, so they've got to try and order the colours that they want. Inevitably, they then get someone come in and say, oh, I really love this car, but I want the red one, not the blue one, and they've got to then go and swap them between dealerships or source that other colour. So it can create issues there, but yeah, I mean, it's interesting to see at the lower end of the market, the more affordable end of the market, that's where people tend to get more adventurous with colours. Once you're into your standard, you know, up to your $50,000, $60,000, $70,000 cars, there tends to be people tend to be a lot more conservative. It switches obviously once you get into supercar territory with Ferraris and Lamborghinis. People like being a bit loud with those, but generally with all your luxury brands, they like to be pretty conservative.
0: What are the practical reasons for choosing one colour over the other, Toby?
6: Well, I guess one of them's heat. Obviously, in a black car, for example, it's certainly going to soak up the heat a lot quicker. So if you're parking it outside a lot, then that's probably one of the big ones. But obviously, air conditioning systems these days are pretty good. And a lot of the cars these days, particularly EVs with remote connectivity, you can cool the cabin down anyway before you get to the car. So you just dial it up on what temperature you want, and away you go. Safety, I know we've touched on it before with safety and the colour or brightness of cars and colours. Generally, there hasn't been a whole lot of difference in safety between cars. There was a study done by Monash Uni, I think it was, in about 2007, that found that in some instances the brighter colours could work better. But the thing working, the thing that's potentially changing that now, pretty much all new cars these days have what they call daytime running lights, those sort of brighter lights that come on in the middle of the day. So that obviously improves the visibility of cars as well.
0: Melissa from Weir Views says, I have a kinetic yellow Jimny, so easy to spot in the car park. I call it yellow, but my friends tell me it's green. We compromise and say it's pine lime splice.
6: Yes. Isn't that cool? I have the same argument with my son about colours. He said, I like that green, Dad. I said, no, it's not green, it's yellow. We sit there arguing over the colour of the car. But something a bit more adventurous. The other thing you see sometimes is car makers doing heritage colours, and Land Rover, for example, has done a bit of that with what they call Huey Green. They're really iconic. It was the first ever Land Rover, and the reason it's called Huey is because the number plate on the car was HUE on that very first Land Rover.
0: Wow.
6: So it's ever since then been known as Huey Green. So it's but that's a colour that's really classic in a Land Rover, and some of those older ones and even the modern ones of that colour are sometimes worth a little bit more. So certainly resale value, it can impact as well. And I touched on that the luxury car market and a bit more conservative. Well, if you've got a really standout colour, a really bright colour that didn't sell in enormous numbers to start with, you may not have as many people fighting over it in the used car market. Whereas if you buy a silver, for example, that is an inoffensive colour, then you're more likely to have customers or potential buyers coming in and wanting to purchase your car. So it's so it can have an impact on residual values for sure. I think less so at the entry level of the market, but certainly at the more expensive end, it can impact residuals for sure.
0: Paul writes, Lisa and Tubby, why do so many cars match the road, making them more difficult to see?
6: Yeah, well, that comes down to consumer preference. So it's what people are buying. And this is the thing. I mean, I've spoken to car makers about it in the past and said, why don't you have more of these colours? The problem is when they bring them out, they look terrific in the dealership, in the showroom. But then when someone says, I love this car, but by the way, I'm going to buy the silver one, they don't necessarily go for those brighter colours. So ultimately, they are building cars to demand. They're building it to what people want. And the reality is that a lot of Aussies do like those more neutral colours.
0: John of Coburg says, my Chery Tiggo 4 came in racing red as the standard, and of course it goes faster. You had to pay extra for black or white.
6: Oh. Yeah, absolutely. Well, that's an interesting one. Yeah, often they leave the brighter colours on that optional list, but it's cool when they do something like that and get you a brighter colour as the standard one. And red's an interesting colour. Obviously, you know, Ferrari sort of owns red to some extent, and they've got their Rosso Corsa, which is one of the most famous reds, but Ferrari has dozens, if not hundreds, of reds that you can choose from. And, you know, a lot of owners do like choosing the slightly different ones, but as I said, that Rosso Corsa is one of their most famous ones.
0: Susan in Mount Wallace says, I only buy a red car, so far Corollas. What are my brand choices? Toby?
6: Well, most brands
0: Ferrari.
6: These days...
0: Yeah, there Ferrari, you go, we've just heard that.
6: Well, at that end of the market, though, at that really top end of the market, you can choose whatever you want. You can basically make up whatever you want. They'll often match colours, so you can bring in a sample and say, match the car to this colour, because that's something I want to have on my car, to have it match the front fence, whatever it might be. But in terms of reds, obviously, a very common colour. Most brands these days will offer some form of red, but there's big variation in it. And we started seeing that maybe 15, 20 years ago. Mazda was one of the ones that came out with a really cool red, Soul Red, they called it. And they've evolved it a bit since then. The Ford Mustang, I reckon, has got a terrific looking sort of really deep red that looks great. Some of the Tesla reds are good too. So there's you know, once you're talking red, there's a whole bunch of, or as I said, most brands will have it, and there's a whole bunch of different colours within that red palette. So it's plenty of choices there.
0: We're doing Behind the Wheel with motoring writer Toby Hagen, and you're with Lisa Leong on 774 ABC Melbourne and across Victoria. And today we are looking at the new colours being slowly seeping in, introduced into the car market. And what have you noticed as well, and what are your preferences? And this texter, Toby, says, look, white cars don't show the dirt, was told to me by a country tour driver. So that's, I've been dissuaded from a black car before.
6: I'm with that, absolutely. So certainly black cars will show up scratches and so on sooner. So, you know, you get those sometimes that spider web type scratching. So it's not actually a scratch in the car. It's more on the clear coat, the exterior coat on it. But a black car absolutely will show up, you know, after rain. They'll show up the rain marks and so on a little bit sooner. Interestingly, from my perspective, in terms of we're out often photographing cars, and it is really, really difficult to photograph black cars. They are super hard to photograph because in the middle of the day, they just look like a black blob. You don't have any real depth. You can't see the shapes of the car that easily. And if you're shooting a black car next to a white car, that is almost impossible. You've got to get two different shots because the camera is trying to adjust for one, and it compromises the other. But black cars, where they do photograph really well, and you'll see this in the photography and brochures and so on sometimes, dawn and dusk. So when basically there's very, very low light and they get that really nice glow along the side of the car, that's when black cars look fantastic. But you've only got about half an hour at either end of the day to take those photos. Otherwise, they're just they're a little bit tricky and certainly do show up the dirt a bit easier.
0: 22 past 11 on ABC Radio, doing Behind the Wheel with Toby Hagen and Lisa Leong. Andrew HP says, Mazda red is very beautiful. This texter says, silver and grey cars disappear in foggy conditions. Good point.
6: Yeah, absolutely. I mean, they're basically the same colour as the fog. So, yeah, that can happen. But as I said, that's where those lights come in. The daytime running lights can help them kick out a bit easier.
0: And Phil says, when I used to be a trolley collector, I used to play a game, red car, blue car, see how many. And you can see in a row. Yesterday, I did spot 6, mostly black in a row, and about 8 reds. So that was interesting. So we're getting a bit more red. I love that. Mm-hmm. And Lorraine says, car colours, white, grey, silver, black, boring. People that drive at night should only have boring white or a bright colour. All the cars look the same now, just different badges, boring. Well, that's what I think. I think that it's actually we're getting more colours. I feel like we are.
6: And look, design is one of the most important parts of a car because, you know, the listener that said that is right in a way. They are looking a little bit samey, particularly in some parts of the market. But we're seeing also some more adventurous designs, and obviously colour plays into that in terms of trying to make it pop a bit easier.
0: 24 past 11, let's open up the Hagen Hotline. +1 300 222 774 or 0437 774 774. I've opened up the Hagen Hotline. You can ask a question of Toby, maybe figure out what he thinks of a car that you are proposing to buy. Fiona is here, though, to talk colours. Fiona, hello.
7: Hi there, Lisa. I've got a beautiful burnt orange Toyota Corolla. When I bought it last November, you know, it's sort of the only coloured car in the car parks. So it was really easy to find, but it looks fabulous.
0: I know that burnt orange. I must have seen you because I love that colour as well. And so what, Fiona, have you noticed about the car parks now? Have you noticed colours creeping back in too?
7: They're creeping back in, but as you guys are just saying, there's a big variety of them coming in now. So that's nice.
0: But you love your orange one.
7: I love it so much. And all the kids love my car compared to everyone else's.
0: That's the best. Thank you so much, Fiona, with her beautiful burnt orange Toyota Corolla. If you've got a special colour, maybe even one that you've customised, you can also let us know, 0437 774 774. There are some glorious colours. I like seeing all the different colours. Toby, you did talk about a trademarked colour, and that was the Ferrari Rosso Red. Are there any other car makers that have gone down that sort of, because I have seen very distinctive colours coming into the market. Any other car brands doing that?
6: So I'm not even sure if that Ferrari colour is trademarked. Certainly they call it Rosso Corsa, but I'm not sure if it's trademarked. And it is very, very difficult, to my understanding, to trademark a colour. So I don't think a whole lot of that happens. They just sort of name them what they want to name them and obviously try and associate it more with their brand. But ultimately, I don't think it's that. Well, I'm not sure they can necessarily stop other people using that colour or certainly something extremely close to that colour.
0: Electric blue is the big colour in Europe this summer. That's Rob from Heidelberg has said that.
6: Yeah, wow, there you blue. Go. That's you do sometimes see trends, and that you know, the burnt orange Corolla there before. We've seen it before with some of the Holden Commodores and Ford Falcons, where they get those really cool oranges and yellows and so on. Ford had a really bright yellow on the Falcon at one point. Holden had the tiger orange on Commodore, which was a really great colour. So you do see that occasionally, and then you go through trends of all of a sudden it's into greens and then into to blues and so on. I wasn't aware of the electric blue one, but good to know.
0: And Pam says, we're taking the plunge, we're ordering a dusky bronze Prado. We'll wait longer, but just love the colour. Love that.
6: Yeah, nice.
0: Pam.
6: That latest Prado has some, the Toyota Prado has some really good colours in it. So
0: really?
6: You've got the standard ones again. But they've sort of got a, it's almost like, I don't know what you call it, a mustard almost military type of look that looks pretty cool. So yeah, they've got some nice colours there to choose from for sure.
0: And then Paolo from Preston is saying, I love the green Zeka 7X.
6: That's quite a deep green if it's the one I'm thinking of, quite a dark green and nice metallic and so on, which certainly stands out.
0: Okay, so I opened up the Hagen hotline. We have some questions here. What's your opinion, Toby, on a Nissan X-Trail 2025 2.5-litre petrol model, please, from Peter?
6: Yeah, look, the X-Trail generally is pretty solid buying. The 2.5-litre engine is showing its age, so that engine's been around for a long time, and in that market segment, it's starting to feel a little bit tired, so nothing wrong with it in terms of what it does, in terms of, you know, reliability and so on, but just in terms of outputs and so on, it's not quite there with some of them. And these days, obviously, a lot of that mid-sized SUV segment has shifted over to hybrid, a lot of hybrid options, and Nissan does a great one, the e-Power. It's a good hybrid. But yeah, generally, solid car, good space inside. They had a 7-seat option on some of the two-wheel drive versions, so fairly spacious by mid-sized SUV standards and fairly solid buying, but there's heaps of really great cars in that market. You know, Toyota RAV4, Kia Sportage, Hyundai Tucson. There's a bunch of them there that I'd also consider when you're shopping for that one.
0: And this texter, my son has a small inheritance and keen to move on from his grandma's old car, small electric, but doesn't want all his info going back to the manufacturer. Any suggestions? Nissan Leaf?
6: So obviously looking at, I'm assuming secondhand, yeah? They're looking at secondhand EVs, I'm guessing. So, yeah, look, interesting one on the thing, the info going back to manufacturers. A lot of brands, and I'm talking everything here. Obviously, we've heard some stuff about Chinese brands and so on and the data they collect. But a lot of brands, Tesla, Toyota and others, collect data, collect information on you, and you often have to agree to that in the central screen. You can sometimes choose the things you do and don't want collected. But on a Tesla, for example, if you decide to not collect certain things, you then lose certain functionality within the car. So it sort of forces you down that path a little bit. But so look into it more in that regard. I think, can't remember if it was Choice or someone did an investigation into it. But yeah, in terms of an affordable entry-level EV, Nissan Leaf is okay. It was okay in its day. The biggest issue it had, the very early ones, had huge battery degradation issues. So they would lose a lot of their charge, ability to hold a charge. And that'd be the biggest concern I'd have with buying one of those. So I would buy very carefully, and they never had a lot of range to start with. So fine for around town, not good for road trips.
0: Toby, you had some homework from last time, which was to investigate the Toyota hybrid having battery going flat surprisingly quickly. Now, what's the update on that?
6: Yeah, look, I fired off some questions to Toyota and got a response, not to all of them, but I got a response that shed a bit more light on it. And unfortunately, it's not not going to help those people out a whole lot. But I was trying to learn, first of all, if the 12-volt battery actually started the engine in those hybrids, and it doesn't, which was my thought last week. It's actually the high-voltage battery that does the starting the engine. So they use the big, powerful battery to start the motor when it needs to be started. But it still requires a pulse, a signal from the 12-volt battery. So if your 12-volt battery goes flat, it can't actually send that pulse to the big battery to tell it to start the engine. So that's why they're ending up going flat there. I did ask Toyota why they don't use the high voltage battery to charge the 12 volt battery, and that's the one I didn't get a response to, so I'm still waiting to learn a bit more from that. And the other thing to keep in mind is EVs and hybrids tend to have smaller 12 volt batteries. Because they're not using the 12 volt battery to start the engine, they don't need the size that you get, particularly in something like a Land Cruiser. They often put big batteries in four-wheel drives because they need to be able to not only start a big engine, but they've also got to often run a campsite and stuff for a few hours at night. So they'll sometimes put a bigger battery in there. But I said to Toyota, well, how do you stop this happening? What's going on? And they came back and said, in any vehicle, hybrid or otherwise, the 12-volt battery can run low when it's used only for very short or infrequent trips, or through extended use of electrical features such as lights, multimedia systems, and when the vehicle's not running. So they say, in order to maintain battery health and charge, Toyota recommends continuous driving for at least 30 minutes every 2 weeks, and in colder temperatures, this may need to be extended. So unfortunately, they're saying, I think it was one listener last week that said they parked the car for 3 weeks and it went flat. They're saying you need to start it every couple of weeks. So I guess I would add, on for me, a recommendation on top of that, if you're going to be leaving them for a few weeks, look at a relatively cheap battery charger that you could plug into a standard PowerPoint and run that.
0: Wow.
6: Or maybe consider getting a bigger battery, a bigger 12-volt battery, which again is, either way you go, is cost, but there are a couple of options.
0: Thank you so much, Toby. Have a good Sunday.
6: Thanks.
0: Toby Hagen there, editor of evcentral.com.au. He'll be back with you next Sunday. It's 11:32. Up next, we'll do Head to Toe. And this week, we are looking at cataracts. So maybe you've noticed that things are a little bit blurry at night. You're thinking about cataract surgery yourself. You're wondering what it involves. We have an ophthalmologist, Professor Michael Coote, who will answer your questions. So you can get them in right now, 1-300-222-774-0437-774-774. Head to toes next, cataracts. And this is Jackson Brown, Doctor My Eyes, 11:33 on ABC Radio.

0: Okay, so that's Jackson Brown with Doctor My Eyes, and in Head to Toe we are talking cataracts. Do you get it? Yeah, that was a surprise to us too. We did. Doctor My Eyes, Jackson Brown there. Up next, Head to Toe, we are talking cataracts. You can get your questions in right now for our ophthalmologist, Professor Michael Coote, on 0437 774 774 or 1300 222 774. That's up next.
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1: Big moments.
2: What about that? 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
1: T20. One Day Internationals. 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

0: 7774774. Anything we share here is general in nature and doesn't take into account your personal circumstances, medical situations or needs. Good morning, Michael Coote.
1: Good morning, good morning.
0: Well, I noticed that with cataracts, we have a lot of myths, so I thought we could do some myth busting. Is that okay?
1: Yeah, that's fine. The only thing is, like, to add to your comment, I'm not sure I could diagnose Jackson Brown's problem.
0: Nobody can help Jackson Brown.
1: I don't think so, unfortunately, but I don't think learning not to cry is one reason why you can't see, but
0: I know.
1: The first myth
0: already busted. Okay, so here's one for you. Cataract is a growth that covers the eye. Myth?
1: Yeah, it is a myth. It isn't actually something growing over the eye. It's the lens going cloudy. And in fact, if you live long enough, you'll almost certainly get a cataract. It's a bit like scrambling an egg. You change the proteins in the lens with age. And I suppose the most important thing, unfortunately, you have is birthdays in this life.
0: Enough of them. That's a danger to your health, is it?
1: It is, yeah, unfortunately. It's worse if you don't have them.
0: Michael Coote is an ophthalmologist. We are talking cataracts and we're busting some myths. 1-300-222-774 if you'd like to get in the line to talk to Michael. And we're talking about cataracts are not a growth that covers the eye. It's a lens going cloudy and often it's to do with age. Are there any things that you can do then, apart from not aging, to maybe delay or even prevent cataracts?
1: Well, not really. It's like lots of things. If you stay healthy, it's probably, you know, better for all of you, of course. But cataracts, the only thing that has been shown is that sun seems to accelerate them at least a little bit. But it's not a lot, unfortunately. And I think for the most part, it is just getting older. There are diseases that make them worse. And if you do have diabetes or you have a strong family history or there's been an injury to your eye or have inflammation, all of these things are going to contribute, but they're not things that you can control terribly well.
0: Can cataracts be dissolved with eye drops?
1: Yeah, it's a common one, isn't it?
0: Mm.
1: There was a study out of China in rabbits that seemed to suggest that you could with a very particular type of cataract. But I think if you follow the idea of it being a scrambling of the egg, you can't imagine to unscramble it is going to be simple enough to achieve with a drop. So, no, there are not drops that undo cataracts.
0: Professor Michael Coote is an ophthalmologist and we are talking about cataracts and we're going to take some questions in just a tick, 1-300-222-774. But right now we're doing a bit of myth busting.
2: Who are you going to call?
0: Myth busters! Got another one. Can a cataract come back after surgery?
1: No, it can't, but you can get an after cataract. So the cataract surgery, modern cataract surgery, involves putting a lens inside the eye, which is supported by your original tissue. And that stuff is called capsule. And capsule can frost up a bit. So it's sometimes called an after cataract, but it's not a cataract and it can't come back. And that's pretty easily fixed with a laser.
0: All right, we're going to your questions now, 1-300-222-774, and Matt is here from Ascot Vale. G'day, Matt.
3: G'day, Lisa.
0: Okay.
3: Hi. Look, I've got a question about cataracts and someone like myself. I'm 62 years old. About a dozen years or so ago, I had laser surgery.
1: Oh,
3: so
1: yeah.
3: I have excellent long vision. Mm. I have to wear, you know, like glasses for reading. But I'm just wondering whether I'm also at higher risk for cataracts, lower risk, or what's the relationship between the two, please? Thank you.
1: Yeah, look, they're not really from the laser itself. I imagine you had that because you were short-sighted, and being short-sighted increases your risk just a little bit. But being 62 is the big deal, Matt. It's not old, I promise, but it does increase it. I think you're also alluding to the fact that as we all get older, we need glasses to read. And it's sort of, if you move your distance vision out to being clear, then you need something to help you read. Whereas if you remain short-sighted, you wouldn't be able to see in the distance and you'd be able to read without glasses. There's no real way to achieve everything again. There are sort of tricks and things that we do. Modern cataract surgery is really, in a sense, a refractive procedure. In other words, it changes the focus of the eye. And it is a little bit more tricky once you've had laser to choose the correct lens. But no, the laser has not increased your chance of cataract.
0: That's good news. Thank you so much, Matt. So if someone has cataract surgery, which is the replacement of the lens, does that mean that you could also correct your eyesight?
1: Yeah, you certainly can, but you can't correct it for everything. A lens inside your eye is not going to change in focus. There are multifocal intraocular.

0: your lenses, but unfortunately they don't work the same way as your original lens, or in fact the same way as glasses. So they're a bit of a compromise. But it's certainly possible for someone who wears quite thick glasses often to give them a substantial improvement in their unaided vision. In other words, they can usually get up and walk around and drive without glasses. But the idea that you'll completely eradicate glasses from your life is probably a bit fanciful for most people.
1: All right, and we're doing head to toe. Professor Michael Coote is on the line. He's an ophthalmologist. We are taking your questions 1-300-222-774. Paul is here. Hello, Paul.
2: Hi, Lisa. Hi, Professor. I just have a question. My elderly mother had cataract surgery performed just during COVID, and everything's fine. I mean, she can see like a hawk, except she has like dry eye where the eyes are continually streaming. Is there anything that can be done to alleviate that, please?
0: Yeah, look, the first thing, Paul, is they're not really related. Sometimes any form of ocular surgery can kind of kick off what we call surface disease. But of course, there's a bit of a logical impasse there, isn't it? I mean, if they're streaming all the time, they're not strictly dry. And sometimes dryness can cause us to make more tears, but it seems likely that your mum has a blockage in her tear ducts and something that might need to be dealt with her lids or with some of the sort of probing and flushing out of the tear ducts and that are in the lower lid. That probably isn't really related to the cataract.
1: What sort of complications can you get with surgery then?
0: The most common one that we get with operations is, I suppose, is a failure to meet expectations. I mean, one of the problems with cataract surgery is it's so good. And so sort of everyone has the expectation that the next day they're going to see perfectly. And in fact, it's a surgical procedure and it takes a little bit of time sometimes for people to recover. So the first thing is it can be a bit delayed. The second is that where there's big changes in focus, you need your head to get around it a bit. You know, sometimes it just doesn't gel properly to start with. And people can take even 3 to 6 months before they stop reaching for their old glasses, their non-existent glasses,
1: wow,
0: or getting both eyes
1: yeah.
0: quickly.
1: And then
0: there's some stuff inside surgery though. Yeah,
1: you go for it. What were you saying about that?
0: Well, there's some stuff inside surgery, and that's pretty rare, happily. It's a really safe procedure. But the big issues is that, you know, there is a place where the lens has got to sit, and you've got to make sure that it sits in the right place and that there isn't inflammation afterwards. There's a rare rate of infection and hemorrhage and things, but happily that's really, really small these days. It's less than a half or a quarter of a percent.
1: How would you minimise that possibility then?
0: Oh, good health. Good surface preparation at the time. I think, you know, rapid surgery. There are all sorts of ways that are probably a bit too detailed to kind of look at here, but they're things that are routinely done to minimise that. None of us appreciate complications, particularly the patient. So we are pretty fastidious about all that sort of stuff.
1: Doing head to toe right now, Professor Michael Coote is an ophthalmologist and we're talking cataracts, 1-300-222-774. Anything we share here is general in nature, doesn't take into account your personal circumstances, medical situations or needs. And you're with Lisa Leong. It is 774 ABC Melbourne and across Victoria. Linda from Frankston is here with a question. Hello, Linda.
3: Hello. Yes, I wanted to know if cataract surgery is possible if you have pterygiums on your eyes.
0: Yes, it is, Linda. It's possible. Whether sometimes they do need to be removed first. So just to explain, pterygia are things that grow on the surface of the eyes, usually on the nose side, and they can distort the front surface of the eye. And if they are distorting the front surface of the eye, that's something that's probably best off being dealt with first, just so that they don't interfere with the calculations or reduce your vision afterwards. That's a kind of a variable sort of discussion, because some pterygia are pretty small, but if they're a reasonable size, they probably should be removed first, yes.
3: Okay, lovely.
1: Thank you, Linda.
3: See you. Thanks, bye.
1: See you. We have Anton here on 1-300-222-774. Anton, good morning.
4: Good morning and thanks for your session. I've just recently had cataract surgery on both eyes and terrific. The vision is great. The colours are just remarkable. But occasionally it's like a cloud crosses the eyes, like a blur. And I'm just wondering whether that's normal.
0: Yeah, Anton, it is really. I mean, it's not normal, I suppose, in one sense, but it's certainly common. The cataract is one part of the visual system, and so there are a whole lot of other parts of the area which you could be affected by, such as a bit of drying, which can cause blur. But probably most commonly for something that's sort of drifting across your vision a bit or intermittent is a floater. And floaters sit in the back of the eye behind the lens. They sit in the vitreous. And if they're a cloud-like, they just kind of appear like a blur and then they dissipate. And it's because they move out of the way. Often with cataract surgery, we are having a bit of a disparity between the two lenses so that you can read a bit with one and see in the distance with the other. And that actually accentuates the effect of floaters a little bit. You can be rest assured most of the time they don't matter, and usually they'll just go away with time. But you can imagine if you remove the clouds in front of the sun, you get a much sharper image of the next problem, which might be, you know, the tree casting a shadow. In your case, by the sound of it, that's a floater in the back of it.
1: Thank you, Anton. Amazing about the colours being so bright as well after cataract surgery.
0: Yeah.
1: Amazing.
0: Yeah, it can be made. Monet, of course, Claude Monet did a whole series of paintings in the L'Orangerie in Paris, which he had to redo once he had his cataracts done because he found the colours were way too bright.
1: Wow, that's interesting. Sandra from Healesville is here. Hello, Sandra.
5: Hi, how are you?
1: Good. Now, you've had one cataract surgery done on one eye. What's happening next?
5: Tomorrow I get the...
1: Oops, can you say that again, Sandra? You just dropped out.
5: Tomorrow I get the right eye done.
1: And are they usually done separately, Professor Michael Coote?
0: Yes, they are. They can be done at the same time. There's nothing sort of technically to stop it, but usually they're done under a local anaesthetic, which means that the process would be a bit intrusive. On the odd occasion, we do that, but it's usually for pretty bad general health reason. But usually a week or two or three is a reasonable length of time.
1: And Sandra, did you have a question for Professor Coote?
5: Yes, I do. I just think it's amazing, the result of the left eye. I can't wait to get the right eye done. But when they were actually doing measurements to personalise my lenses so that Sandra's left eye is unique and my right eye lens is unique, they couldn't get accurate measurements because of my rosacea.
0: Oh, yes, the surface of your eye, yeah. Look, it is true that those surface measurements, because part of the measurement is taken off the very front surface and rosacea affects the front surface. Yeah. But I think that by the sound of it, they've done pretty well. And mostly with a bit of repetition and some lubricant drops and things, they'll get a pretty good count. And by the sound of it, it's pretty close. Otherwise, you wouldn't be able to see as well as you can. So I don't think I'd worry too much about that, Sandra. I think that's that hopefully will be less of an issue.
1: Beautiful. Thank you so much, Sandra. And before you go, Professor Michael Coote, how do you know if it's time for cataract surgery so that you don't leave it too late?
0: Yeah, it's not really leaving it too late, Lisa. It's not actually such a problem. But really, I think this day and age, we think of cataract surgery in a sense as inevitable. So it becomes a when question rather than an if question. So the correct time really is around when it is a good value proposition. When is it going to provide enough benefit to create, you know, something that's worthwhile based on the fact that you have to go through the process and there's a bit of discomfort and all that sort of stuff. It is a minor procedure at one level, but it's still a surgical and it's still invasive. So it's really where it's enough benefit. And it could be in the vision, it could be in the glasses, it could be in where there's an asymmetry between the two eyes. And, of course, when there's glaucoma or some other disease, it becomes more complicated as a conversation, but it also can be more valuable in those circumstances.
1: Thank you so much, Professor Michael Coote.
0: Lovely to speak, Lisa. Thanks for having me.
1: And a big apology to anyone who we didn't get to your call. That was Professor Michael Coote, an ophthalmologist, and we were talking cataract surgery. So thank you for all of your calls and text messages this morning. I think we're going to have to get Professor Michael Coote back to talk eyes in Head to Toe another time. Now, this is a special song. It's In My Life from the Beatles, and you may have heard that the Super Deluxe Edition of Rubber Soul was released a couple of days ago. This is from the album In My Life, The Beatles. Up next, we talk sports with Megan Huthwaite.

0: Brilliant. The Beatles in My Life. And that is part of the Super Deluxe edition of Rubber Soul, released a couple of days ago, 11:54 right now. It's time to talk sports. How's that? You missed the ball. I caught you out. How's that? Oh, sports. There's sport after AFL? Yes. There are sports after AFL. Megan Husthwaite is here to talk us through it. Megan, good morning.
1: Oh, good morning, Lisa. I do have a little bit of AFL we can finish with, but happy NRL Grand Final Day to those who celebrate. And we're going to do a little bit of a cheat code for any Victorians who follow the Melbourne Storm, not in the Grand Final this year, but we can tell you a bit about what's happening later today and maybe who you should support.
0: Okay, so it's Sydney Roosters versus Newcastle Knights. I wonder how many people, how widespread is our interest in NRL, would you say?
1: Look, I think in Victoria it's very purple-hazed with the Melbourne Storm. But
0: yes,
1: we know as sports lovers, we love a fairy tale, and the Newcastle Knights are the ultimate rags-to-riches story.
0: Ooh.
1: Because they won last year, the wooden spoon. So they've gone from the bottom of the ladder to the grand final this season. Newcastle, of course, a regional hub, and they've got a whole city behind them as they try and gun to win their first premiership since 2001. So they're definitely the feel-good story. So if you're a sports lover and want to get behind the fairy tale, the Knights are your team.
0: You've got tonight. Me. You've got me in. You knew the way.
1: Yeah,
0: I love a good story. Yeah, I love a good story.
1: Look, the Roosters are favourites. They've won 15 premierships, so they're going for their 16th, and they're fourth under coach Trent Robinson. And it will be the last game for champion playmaker Daly Terry Evans, which I love that name, by the way. It's a great sports name. 15 years after he's led Manly Sea Eagles to a premiership in his rookie season, he'll play his final game tonight, so has the chance to go out on a premiership. And before that, at 4 o'clock, it's the Roosters and the Broncos in the NRLW Grand Final. So I do love that about the NRL. They have their W and their men's Grand Final on the same day. I think that's something perhaps we could take a leaf out of when it comes to the AFL's books. But it's the Knights and the Roosters and the Broncos for the NRL's Day of Days today.
0: And you're going to give us an update on Melbourne Storm?
1: Oh, I don't have too much to say on Melbourne Storm, but look, hopefully
0: they're not
1: will
0: playing.
1: Be back. They're not playing, and I think a lot of Victorians, we've got a purple spot in our heart for them, and we get very excited when they're in the grand final, despite the very Sydney-centric commentary that we've copped on many grand final days. But I'm

0: reckon Victorians will be going for the Knights.
1: Love your work
0: today.
1: On that. Yeah. Cricket? We should talk about cricket.
0: Yeah, we should. The Test Series starts against South Africa next Saturday, and just a beautiful feel-good story this week in the form of former Victorian all-rounder Nick Maddison, who was called into the Australian squad this week. He hasn't played a first-class game in 20 months, but the real story out of this is that this isn't even the best news that he's had in the in the last 12 months, because last October he received the all-clear after finishing chemotherapy for testicular cancer. He is the father of two beautiful young children, got the call up this week. It was so unexpected that his manager had to rush around Sydney sports stores to grab some gear for him before he flew out to South Africa. His reputation against spin, particularly with a turning wicket in Durban, may have been a big consideration in his unexpected call-up, but he did make a ton playing for New South Wales against Victoria at the Junction Oval on that Friday grand final public holiday nearly 10 days ago. So a wonderful story for Nick Maddison, and Victorian star Sam Harper also called into that squad. So hopefully one, if not two, of those gentlemen will be playing in that series, but looking forward to some test cricket this time next week against South Africa.
1: Can't wait to talk about that. Thank you so much, Megan.
0: Thanks, Lisa. Have a good day.
1: I love it when we get to talk cricket. And that was Megan Huthwaite there, sports journo, doing the Sunday sports wrap. Big thank you to producers Chris and Bree. And thank you to you. And I'll speak to you next Sunday. It's now 12 o'clock. It's news time on ABC.
2: The opening to the news always takes me back to my grandfather's kitchen. Start of the morning, that was always on. He was making porridge. We're going to have a coffee, so it was great.
3: This is ABC Victoria.
4: Good afternoon, Natasha McFarlane with ABC News. The Australian Federal Police says it's investigating Australian links to a Fly Dubai pilot accused of attempting to hijack a plane. Lucy Loram reports.
5: The co-pilot allegedly stabbed his colleague in the cockpit of an Israel-bound flight on Wednesday. The jet plunged more than 4,000 metres in less than 30 seconds before diverting to Saudi Arabia for an emergency landing. Sources close to the issue have confirmed the co-pilot was issued a student visa for Australia in 2014 and studied in the country between 2015 and 2017. He left Australia and his visa was cancelled in 2019. The ABC understands his visa was not cancelled on character grounds, but due to his lack of enrolment in a course. An AFP spokesperson says an update will be provided at an appropriate time.
4: Motorcyclists have gathered at the steps of Parliament House in Melbourne calling for safer roads. Alexandra Alvaro has more from Spring Street.
6: The community galvanised after the death of 71-year-old Peter Tiki Mason, who died after hitting a pothole while riding on the Western Highway near Trawalla last month. Today, hundreds of motorcyclists rode to Parliament mourning the lives lost on the roads and calling for action in making them safer.
7: For 4 years, we've been saying the roads are getting worse and worse and worse. And for us, it is catastrophic. It's not a broken rim.
6: Premier Ben Carroll has promised to double the number of potholes fixed this year, while the Coalition has also promised to invest $5 billion in road maintenance across 4 years should it win the November election.
4: The opposition leader says voters should be looking to the Liberal Party as an experienced alternative over One Nation when heading to the polls in November. The minor party held its campaign launch yesterday, promising to fund law and order measures by scrapping the suburban rail loop and treaty, as well as increasing penalties for violent young offenders. When asked what she thought of the policy platform, opposition leader Jess Wilson didn't address it directly, but says she understands Victorians are angry.
8: Victoria faces really big problems over coming years. I get that anger can identify problems, but you need a team and the experience and a plan to actually implement the solutions that can fix our state.
4: The federal opposition has again called for Treasurer Jim Chalmers to be sacked or to resign amid rising inflation and interest rates. The Reserve Bank this week raised the cash rate to 3.6%, the highest in 15 years. While the Treasurer has promised more savings in December's budget update, Shadow Treasurer Tim Wilson says Labor has lost control of the budget.
9: This is a man who's actively stoked in

0: inflation because it gives him windfall tax revenue because he can't manage his budget. And Australian households are poorer because he has been a disastrous treasurer.
1: The man who penned one of the most famous Aussie sports anthems says he's determined to perform the song at the next two AFL grand finals despite health challenges. Mike Brady's Up There Kazalie song has been played at the AFL grand final for decades and will turn 50 in 2028. But Mr. Brady has revealed his performance at this year's match nearly didn't happen after he fractured his leg, ankle and foot in 12 places earlier this year. He defied doctors' expectations and walked out on stage last week, saying hearing the crowd's reaction made it all worth it.
2: I sang harder than I've ever sung before, and the audience, 100,000 people, reacted. They cheered. I've never heard a roar like that. Absolutely vindicated that I pushed myself a little bit hard.
1: And to sport, the biggest day of the NRL and NRLW seasons is here, with kickoff in the Women's Decider now just a few hours away. The Sydney Roosters and Brisbane Broncos face off in a rematch of last year's grand final. In the men's grand final, the Sydney Roosters go head-to-head with the Newcastle Knights at 7:30 tonight. Stadium Australia in Sydney is once again host to the games, with Amy Shark expected to lead an all-star ensemble of Australian musicians in a tribute to recently retired player Jai Arrow, who was diagnosed with MND earlier this year. To the weather, a watch and act alert is in place for flooding in the Thompson River and a gale warning for the East Gippsland coast. For the state, cloudy with scattered showers and areas of rain over Gippsland, with isolated thunderstorms possible near the far east coast. Cloud and showers easing during the afternoon and mostly clearing in the evening. For Melbourne, partly cloudy today, heading for a top of 16 degrees. Tomorrow, partly cloudy as well, 19. Tuesday, a shower or two, 19 again. Right now, it's 14 degrees in the city. ABC News.
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5: 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Comes down the track, down towards Long On, and he brings up his 100 with consecutive sixes.
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3: The Aussies return for a Test Tour for the first time in 8 years. 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
8: 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Hit on the pad. Big shout, he's out.
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11: We're deep in spring, but it already feels like summer. You might not be able to smell the aromas of grass clippings, sunscreen and sweat just yet, but we are less than a week away from that highly anticipated Australian Test Series in South Africa. It gets underway on Friday, and it does make it feel like summer is already upon us. And Summer Grandstand, well, we're here to cover everything for you. The clocks may have changed overnight, but Summer Grandstand remains. Mitch Turner here with you for the next 2 hours. Zane Bojack to follow me, while Poppy Penny will drive you home into the evening. 6.5 hours of sport content on your airwaves. It's wonderful to have you all along for the ride today. It's NRL Grand Final Day, of course. You can catch all the action across on ABC Sport as that plays out throughout the day. But plenty of cricket on the cards. The phone lines will be open in the next hour with Adam Crossway to join me and chat all things cricket. But you can't launch cricket season without the voice of summer. And very shortly, Jim Maxwell will be joining us here on Summer Grandstand to chat ahead of that South African series. You can't start the summer of cricket. I know it's not summer, but you can't start it without the voice of summer, Jim Maxwell. Can't wait to have Jim along. Still plenty going on in the AFL. Tasmania has made a big splash in the AFL world, unveiling its first 8 players this week. Gee, they're swooping on young talent across the nation, and their head of recruiting at the Tassie Devils, Derek Hine, he's going to have a chat to us and talk about some of those signings and their strategy going forward. As I mentioned, while the AFL season's done and dusted in the men's, the eyes today shift to the NRL deciders, the Roosters. take on the Newcastle Knights this evening in what should hopefully be a cracking contest. I mean, what a story the Knights have been. Their first decider in 25 years, coming from the bottom of the table last year all the way to the final day of the 2026 season. And Andrew Moore will give us a preview a little later on in the day of how that might play out. As I mentioned, the phone lines will be open a little later on. But as always, your texts are welcome. 0437 774 774 is the number if you want to join the conversation and talk anything sport. But with the summer of cricket, as I've already mentioned, already upon us. Australia is in South Africa and it's not on home shores, but it is one of the most highly anticipated series we've seen in years. Their return for the first time to South Africa for a test series since 2018. Of course, that infamous Sandpaper Gate saga, which was a black mark on Australian cricket and will be until the end of time. But it is a massive, massive series. Corbin Middlemass, Ben Cameron, they'll be over there leading the team alongside Neil Manthorpe, Phil Jakes, Sean Pollock, and Jason Dizzy Gillespie, who joined us yesterday. But joining us on the line right now, the voice of summer, ABC Sports Zone, the legend himself, Jim Maxwell, joins us. Jim, it's great to have you on Summer Grandstand. I know it's not summer, but it does start to feel like it, doesn't it?
12: Where I'm sitting at the moment, Mitch, it certainly does. I'm in the car. We've just been down getting a little bit of the ocean tonic. For Jen, mainly, not more than me. It feels like it's about 35 degrees in the car, to be honest, on this lovely day in Sydney. So, yes, I feel like I'm immersed in summer already, and our Eastern Suburbs Cricket Club started the season with a bang yesterday, winning their first game with a new face at Easts. Sean Abbott has joined us, and we would normally have Nick Maddison, but he's somewhere else at the moment.
11: Yeah, well, I was going to ask you about that in just a moment. It sounds like, although I'm talking to the Tasmania Devils head of recruiting a little later on about their AFL recruiting, it looks like Jim Maxwell, you've stepped up and you've been part of the big recruiting drive getting Sean Abbott to the club. It's a good place to start, actually, before we crack into all the particulars, I guess, of the South African tour and this upcoming series, which is, as I mentioned, so highly anticipated for so many reasons, but for that Sandpaper Gate saga and the return to South African shores. I have to ask you, because you do know Nick Maddison quite well, as you mentioned, being part of your club. Incredible story. Spoke to Dizzy about it yesterday, overcoming testicular cancer, winning that battle, returning to cricket at club level and then at state level, and now called up to the Australian cricket setup all within 18 months. Jim, you must have been so proud when you heard the news.
12: Well, I was. In fact, I did have an exchange with him after he made his 100 the other day down in Melbourne playing in the domestic competition. And that was an extraordinary performance from him as he's taken over the reins of New South Wales as well. So, yes. But given the fact he didn't play one first-class game last year and out of nowhere at 34 he's been brought into the side, it underlines a couple of things. Well, one, he's a great talent, although he's never really got around at all after those three test matches 10 years ago. He's just never been able to sustain any consistency, continuity of form. And yet, here he is. Well, I think I heard Dizzy say yesterday, well, he makes the selectors wonder what on earth they're going to do. They've had all these other hopefuls on the fringe, Sam Constance and the rest of them, and they've gone for Maddison. I mean, will he be playing in the test match? Is Green fit to play? There are a lot of question marks about Australia's batting more than their bowling, and it's a bit of a raffle as to who's going to be in that batting order as we get close to the mark. But they certainly need to try and establish somewhere in the near future a proper opening pair and let Travis Head go down to where he's best at number five. Now, that may well be, out of nowhere, Sam Harper, who, yes, he's second wicketkeeper and everything else, but his batting has been so solid in Shield cricket, 677 runs last year, 100 the other day for Australia A. So maybe he's the clue to be going in first with Renshaw.
11: I tell you what, he wouldn't be too dissimilar to the way Travis Head has gone about it. The way he batted last year, Sam Harper, he certainly upped his aggression in the red ball arena, and he was pretty much going for it from the first ball. We'll talk a bit more about the lineup in just a moment and the 11 that we could see for the first test in Durban on Friday when it gets underway. But, I mean, the obvious storyline coming into this series, Jim, is it's been 8 years since that fateful day in Cape Town. And, you know, it was the darkest day in Australian cricket, really. You know, you've got the underarm saga and other things that have happened. But in terms of controversy and decisions made by Australians and behaviours, it was a terrible day for the world of cricket and for the Australian cricket team. How big is it to get back to South Africa and to tick this box off and to kind of, I guess, overcome this hurdle of finally getting back there and getting it away?
12: Yes, it's all a bit overstated in my view. I mean, there was a certain amount of stupidity, naivety on the part of Steve Smith, who was leading the side at the time, because he was aware that Warner was doing something and he should have called him up and made sure that they cooled off, because they were told that the cameras were on them, and yet they didn't seem to take much notice. But really, people need to remember it wasn't because of the ball tampering that Australia got their players into so much trouble. It was because of Smith trying to take one for the team at the press conference at the end of the day by saying X, Y, and Z about the logistics, whatever, of the business that went on in the field. And he got it all wrong. So he did take one for his team, because at the end of the day, he was done for bringing the game into disrepute by his behaviour through that incident, that press conference, more so, as it turned out, than for actually tampering with the cricket ball. But that's all that most people around the world think about. Ah, Australia and Mobbitt cheats because they were fiddling with the ball. Well, that wasn't the actual crime that got Smith, Warner and Bancroft into all the trouble that they ended up in. And, yes, it was a very disturbing day for Australia, and it's taken quite a while for them to get beyond it. In fact, they're not beyond it, because Steve Smith's back there and he's going to get the hooter bird from the crowd as soon as he turns up.
11: Well, that I was going to ask you about that as well, Jim, and you brought it up right then. I mean, Steve Smith is, I mean, a number of players who are returning who were there on that day and at that time and had to go through that whole saga. But Steve Smith is the captain. You know, we know in cricket the buck stops with the captain, rightfully or wrongly, in a lot of these situations. They are the one that... they're the ones that take the brunt of anything good and anything bad. But for Steve Smith, a massive series. He's getting towards the end of his career, certainly in the Red Bull Arena, you'd feel. I mean, how big a series is it for Steve Smith? Do you think he's a player that can compartmentalise that and to go out and lock into the zone and just perform the way we've seen him do for so many years?
12: Oh, I'm sure he can. He's still one of our best batsmen, if not the best batsman, alongside Travis Head, and maybe Carey, to be fair. He's one of our best batsmen too. Yes, I think he can still, as long as he's got the hunger for it, which he clearly seems to have. I mean, his ultimate aim around all of this is to play in the Olympic Games in 2028. But before that, he's got a thing called the Ashes next year. Yeah, he's got a bit to look forward to, and he's still... a highly skillful player. So, yes, he's much needed in what is a very unstable-looking batting order at the moment. We don't even know what that order is. So, yes, he's an important cog in it. And I think with his experience and the variety of emotional issues that were around him at the time, he can move on. But we'll see.
11: To the cricket as well, and speaking about... the actual cricket on field, not just, I guess, the drama and the hostility that'll be surrounding this series. Wasn't ideal for Australia to lose one of those two tests in the top end against Bangladesh. There's certainly some concerns, and Dizzy yesterday on this program, he shared some of those concerns about the top order, and you've mentioned it already, but watching on and watching those two tests, how concerned were you for what you saw from that Australian batting lineup?
12: The way with Australia, apart from the instability of the batting, the bowling's not an issue. I mean, the bowling lineup that's going in here won the game basically 8 years ago in Durban by 118 runs. There's your trivia question for the day. When did South Africa last beat Australia in Durban in a test match? Mitch, do you know?
11: I reckon you'd have a better chance of telling me that than I would have answering it, Jim. You've seen more cricket than me.
12: 1970 it was. Anyway, so since the rainbows come, Australia's drawn one and won two in Durban. And so they've got a reasonable record there. And I know they're talking about the pitch turning and Maharaja's going to run through us. We've got Nathan Lyon. Now, we've got probably still the best all-round balanced pace attack in the world. Mitchell Starc is the great bowler and gets greater the more he plays. What is he going to play till he's 50? He's like Jimmy Anderson. He just goes on forever. So I think Australia's got a serious edge over South Africa on the face of things when it comes to bowling versus their batting, which is pretty spasmodic and inexperienced in some quarters. So I go with the fact that Australia may be vulnerable and maybe a little on the fade, but they tend to win more than they lose. Yes, they had that sort of hiccup, a bit like one of, if you have, you know, over-owned a racehorse that can't get out of a barrier. Australia are like that against Bangladesh as they were against India a few years ago when they lost a game in Perth. So you need to play a bit. I mean, they haven't been playing much red ball cricket. So hopefully they're up for a warmer start to the series than they had against Bangladesh in Darwin.
11: Slow out the barriers is fine, Jim, as long as you don't do a chautauqua and just stand there and don't actually go at all. So as long as the Australians actually run a race. I was waiting to see how long it would take you to bring up horse racing, given it's spring, Jim.
12: To be fair, Chautauqua won over $10 million before all that happened.
11: So yes, yeah, very similar.
12: He had a good run, yeah.
11: Speaking about that fast bowling cartel who's got it, just got the job done for so many years, Jim. The talk has always been, though, that when you have so much success with a group, you don't bring a lot through because they've been getting the job so consistently or getting it done for so long. A little bit thin underneath, and this is a big, big test schedule coming up over the next 12 months. It started with those two tests in the top end, but, you know, their first two of what was going to be potentially 21 tests if they can make it all the way through to the World Test Championship final. How concerned are you that over this next period, including the summer on Australian shores, that this fast bowling cartel is going to have a lot of work put into them?
12: Well, the greater worry there around the scheduling is when we go to England, because the chances are we'll be playing in the WTC final, which means six test matches, you know, five Ashes WTC in about 8 weeks. And it was pretty clear 4 years ago when we fell over at the Oval that the bowlers were knackered. So, yeah, you're going to have to be careful about who plays when. And Pat Cummins has done a pretty good job in managing himself, it strikes me, with the test or cricket schedule so far. He's hardly played at all. So maybe that's the way to go with Boland and Nisa and a few others in the background. And who knows, they may decide to leave one of them out, I don't know who, because they want to play Kuhneman and Lyon if they fancy the pitch is going to turn. So, yes, it's one of those things. They just have to work it out as they go. I mean, people are starting to make noises about the amount of cricket they're going to play. I mean, they're paid squillions and they haven't played test cricket until Bangladesh for about 9 months. So it's about time they went and played some cricket, isn't it?
11: I absolutely agree, Jim, and everyone prepares differently these days with some of these players. I mean, Steve Smith jets off to New York and plays a bit of hit and giggle, as you would call it, in some of those franchise leagues around the world. I'm sure he'll be ready to go. Jim Maxwell, the voice of summer, joining us here on Summer Grandstand on ABC Sport ahead of Friday's Test Series Australia in South Africa getting underway in Durban. Jim, yesterday I mentioned we had Jason Dizzy Gillespie on one of the hottest talking points, not ahead of this series. It's been a talking point for over 12 months, maybe 2 years. Marnus Labuschagne, who has basically not made a run in the last few years. He hasn't had a test century in 3 years now. Performances have been well below what we've seen at his best when he was near on the best bat in the world for a short period of time with Steve Smith. I'll let you listen to this, because if you missed it yesterday, this is what Jason Gillespie had to say on Marnus Labuschagne and the amount of chances he's been given and whether he's seen that before.
13: I haven't seen anyone be given this much rope ever in Australian cricket. And, you know, and look, is there something that we're not seeing? Or about Marnus, he's a great person. He's a great guy around the group. You know, I've had a bit to do with him in the Pakistan Super League. He was captain of the franchise I was coaching, and I can see why. I mean, he's brilliant.

0: around his teammates. He's a fantastic team man. But the cricket, ultimately, your numbers are what you're judged on. And his numbers just haven't stacked up as much as he or anyone else would like. But the selectors, they clearly don't believe that any of the next crop of these young players are worthy enough of getting a game. And look, we know Andrew McDonald, George Bailey, Tony Dottomade, they love experience. They love experience. They've openly said that. They back experience. And I think the fact that Marnus is still in the squad, in the team, and the fact that Nick Maddison at age 34, he's an experienced first-class player. They've gone to the well with him as opposed to, you know, playing, you know, or giving an opportunity to some of the younger guys. So, you know, for me, it just really reiterates that this current group of selectors, the coach and the captain, they're all involved in selection. They just don't think that any of the young crop of players deserve an opportunity.
1: Jason Gillespie there speaking to us on Summer Grandstand on ABC Sport yesterday. You can catch that full chat on ABC Listen. But Jim, I say this with the greatest respect, you've been around a lot longer than I have covering this game of cricket and watching on as a fan and as a broadcaster. I mean, like Dizzy said, have you ever seen a player get this much rope in the Australian Test side?
2: Off the top of my head, no. I mean, some would argue that he's in there to a degree by default because they can't find an adequate replacement, an obvious one and three. And certainly what we're seeing in first-class cricket recently indicates that there isn't really an obvious a Ricky Ponting, a David Bean, you know, whoever you want to name him, who's got some ability on the way up to come into that slot. They may be forced into it. Very shortly. I have a feeling they're going to play Labuschagne Shane in the first test at least. But yes, this is the situation we find ourselves in, and you know, there's various reasons why batsmen aren't scoring as well as they may have in previous seasons with a condition of the cricket ball, the pitches, you name it. But the fact is, Labuschagne's record is a little mediocre for a bloke of his original reputation when he was averaging over 50. In his first quartile, as it were, of his test career. So something's going to have to give, but you tell me who's going to be batting at three if he's not in the next few matches.
1: I would have said Steve Smith. Do you reckon he's got to push him up to three and he's got to take the responsibility, but he's hasn't wanted to do that for a long time. They like to stay at four these days. Gone are the days of the great bats batting three, Jim. They all bat four now, it seems, in Test cricket and have done for the best part of probably the last 10 to 15 years, but that's the new age of cricket. Well, I've got to get a...
2: There was Bradman, Mitch.
1: Very, very true. And that's what I mean. Gone are the days of Bradman. Now, I was going to ask you about another Bradman soon, and Bradman Best, because I'm sure you'll be tuning in to the NRL Grand Final and decide a little later on. But before I do, I've got to get a final prediction. How do you think it'll play out for the Australians?
2: Oh, well, I'm often, not always, but often the optimistic Australian. And I think Australia can win this series 2-0. Yeah, there you go.
1: Right, 2-0. That's the call from Jim Maxwell, the voice of summer here on ABC Sport. Jim, I'm sure you'll be settling in. Will you be parked up on the couch watching that NRL decider a little later on, the Knights and the Roosters?
2: Oh, yes. We just bought a rooster or a meat pie, something to have during the footy. Watching the Roosters up against the Knights, who have done amazingly well to get to the grand final. But I think the Roosters, without appearing to be a little biased geographically, are probably going to prevail. But it'll be worth watching. It'll be a beauty to listen to with Andrew Moore and the boys. I just wish you to go back to mid-afternoon. You know the craziest thing about this day? You're too young to remember. You know what used to happen on this Sunday every year? Every year for about 30, 40 years. You know what it was?
1: What was that, Jim?
2: Racing at Bathurst.
1: Ah,
2: Peter Brock, Dick Johnson. Remember that?
1: Yeah, and now
2: there's a huge hole in the day. There really is without it. So I'm missing that. I mean, as we speak, there's nothing going on other than a few provincial horse races. And in the immediate sense of the ladies, the women playing in their grand final at 4 o'clock. There's nothing else happening today. So go to the beach, folks.
1: Jim, we need to get you back on.

0: the planning committee for all things Australian sports and get you running the day. You'll get it run absolutely in tip-top shape. Really appreciate your time, Jim. Enjoy the evening, enjoy the game, and enjoy the South African series. Can't wait to hear you across the summer.
1: Okay, Mitch. Good on you. All the best.
0: Jim Maxwell there, the voice of summer, chatting to us on Summer Grandstand on ABC Sport. That action, of course, we said, we'll bring it to you live across ABC Listen and ABC Sport on Friday in Durban. Corbin Middlemass, Ben Cameron, Neil Manthorpe, Phil Jakes, Sean Pollock and Jason Dizzy Gillespie. Just look for the cricket ball button and you can catch all of that action. Now, you can catch a bit of Jason Gillespie now, though, because he joined us on Summer Grandstand yesterday and he spoke about the challenges Australia will face in South Africa.
2: It's going to be pretty brutal there. I know the supporters, the crowds, they're going to be the commentary. I think it's going to be referenced regularly. There's going to be brought up. So every time, even us on ABC, Mitch, when we speak to players, invariably it'll come up, the events of 2018. We'll try to avoid it as much as we can, but it's inevitable that it'll come up. And how the players, how the coaching staff, how everyone around the team handles it is going to be really important. But the Australian team, you know, led by Andrew McDonald. Andrew McDonald's a wonderful coach, and you know he's very, you know, one of the great strategic minds in world cricket for mine. I think he's excellent. You know, he'll be very process orientated, making sure the players just focusing on the task at hand and what needs to be done at each venue. You know, they've made some real key strategic decisions around the squad that's been picked, you know, to take into account the conditions that they're going to face there. So it's going to be a real challenge for Australia. South Africa, Mitch, will start absolute favourites. There's no doubt about that. And it's going to be a tough ask for Australia, particularly with a bit of vulnerability around the batting order.
0: I'm glad you brought up the conditions because we talk a lot about conditions in India, conditions in England and how tough it can be there. But you played six tests in South Africa. Diz, give us an insight and give the listeners an insight on what the conditions are like there for a fast bowler, for batters, and what cricket is like in South Africa, because it doesn't often get spoken about as much as maybe a tour of India or England, but it's pretty tough.
2: Well, Mitch, I mean, it's interesting you mentioned that. I mean, I was fortunate enough to play six test matches there, and the conditions are vastly different from when I played. So, but there's kind of two types of conditions in South Africa in the current climate. You've got in the high veld, the higher, you know, the more inland, you know, places like Johannesburg, Pretoria, Bloemfontein, Potchefstroom, in the high veld, as they call it. The surfaces are fast, bouncy, carry through a lot. But then you get to the coastal venues, the Durbans, Port Elizabeths, Cape Towns. And what we're seeing in the last few years, at the very least, is in the coastal venues, what used to be seaming surfaces, you know, where the ball would bounce and carry through, particularly Durban, where the first test is going to be, that nowadays, that was 20 years ago when I played, was a fast, bouncy, seaming surface. Now, you play double spin, it's barren dry, and it'll pretty much be what Australia's has faced in India and Sri Lanka over the years. So that, in turn, is why I think Australia have taken Matt Kuhneman on this tour. He's a very real chance of playing, because if Durban is prepared, as it has been over the last number of years, it's going to favour spin. There's no doubt about that. In Australia, we've seen the vulnerabilities Australia have had against slow bowling, particularly on the subcontinent. They're probably going to cop the same in Durban.
0: Some changes to the squad already. One of those being Nick Maddison, who is a terrific story, diagnosed with testicular cancer. He beats that, returns to cricket in what is already a victory for him in what he has achieved in that fight. But he's been called up to the Aussie squad alongside Victorian Sammy Harper, who comes in as a backup keeper to Alex Carey, Josh Inglis out of the first test with a finger injury. But Nick Maddison, an amazing story in one sense in what he has overcome, and it's terrific to see him back playing cricket at any level, but hasn't played a first-class game in 20 months. Whether he adds to his three-test tally or not, it's a great achievement. But were you surprised that he was the one called up?
2: No, I wasn't surprised. I was shocked, to be perfectly honest. I think, and your words were brilliant there, Mitch.

0: It's a great story, Nick Maddison, and you know, first of all, you know, we wish him so well in his recovery, you know, from his health issues, and it's brilliant that he's come back. But you hit the nail on the head. He hasn't played a first class game in 20 months, you know, and when he was parachuted in 10 years ago for the Australian side, he played 3 tests, averaged 6. He hasn't played for a long time. I just reading some comments from George Bailey, the chairman of selectors. He said, ultimately, for who we thought had the most flexibility to be able to add something at the very top of the order, but also can do it in the middle and is a very strong player of spin. And for the conditions we're about to face and all the moving parts we've had, we deemed Nick the best fit. I don't think there's a long list of players that provide that flexibility. You can generally say they can do both of those roles. Now, that's all well and good. And I applaud George Bailey for actually fronting the media and explaining the thinking behind the decision. I always think that's very good from a selector, captain, coach, whatever. But for me, if this isn't the clearest example of the selectors having no faith in the next group of young batsmen coming through, then I don't know what is.
1: Former Australian Test player Jason Dizzy Gillespie chatting to us on Summer Grandstand on ABC Sport. As I mentioned, he'll be part of our call team starting on Friday. So too will Neil Manthorpe, who'll chat to Zane Bojack in a couple of hours when he comes on Summer Grandstand. And plenty more coming up, chatting cricket. Adam Crosswaite will join us in the next hour as well. Your text messages welcome on everything and anything. If you've got some thoughts on the South African series coming up, let us know. 0437 774 774. Have you moved on from Sandpaper Gate? I'd love to know. Coming up in just a moment, good one for you Tassie fans out there. Head of recruiting at the Tassie Devils, Derek Hine, is going to join us after their first 8 signings for their new AFL team coming in 2028. It's great to have your company here, Summer Grandstand on ABC Sport.
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4: 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Comes down the track, down towards long on, and he brings up his 100 with consecutive sixes.
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2: The Aussies return for a Test Tour for the first time in 8 years. 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
7: 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Beautiful shot by Travis Head. Hit on the pad. Big shout, he's out.
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1: Still plenty happening in the world of the AFL. Plenty to get through in this next hour and a half here with myself before Zane Bojack and Poppy Penny take over on Summer Grandstand. Great to have our audience in South Australia joining us. I'm sure you'll be ready to talk a little bit of football. Wasn't a great year for Port Adelaide. It was a little better for the Adelaide Crows, but hopefully for your sake, your teams do a little better next season. You can get back to that final day at Tasmania. They're not far away. They are lurking across the competition. They're signing up the talent. They're talking to the players around the comp. They'll be in 2028, but the list build has already begun. This week, they unveiled their first ever AFL players. 8 of the best teenage footballers from across Australia signed up to the club under the draft concessions handed down by the AFL. Exciting times. It's all coming together. They've got a coach. The club is really starting to take shape, and it's exciting to have them in the competition. We're lucky enough to be joined on the line now on Summer Grandstand by the head of recruiting at the Tassie Devils, Derek Hine. Derek, appreciate your time.
11: No worries, Mitch.
1: What an exciting week. I mean, it's been such a long build-up, you know, building this club and, from, you know, from the initial pitch and the support to getting the license, everything getting ticked off, and now we've got players committing to Tasmania. It must be such an exciting time for everyone involved.
11: Yeah, it's certainly come around quickly, that's for sure. You know, this time next year we'll be preparing for our first pre-season, and yeah, it was just a significant moment for the club this week, and for the obvious reasons. You know, the 7 boys plus you that we presented on Tuesday night, or we announced on Tuesday night at a function in Hobart, was really significant. You know, you could just feel the excitement in the

0: ABC News, I'm Thanmaya Navada. A P-plate driver who allegedly crashed his vehicle into Newcastle Knights fans yesterday, injuring 10 people, will undergo a health assessment in custody. Giselle Wakitama reports.
1: Jubilation turned to devastation when a car crashed into fans yesterday morning.

0: I wish I achieved the gold.
1: Fair enough. Yeah. But went for it. But yeah, I do. What was it called? The Duke of Edinburgh?
0: Duke of Edinburgh. Duke so of yeah, Edinburgh. The supreme queen.
1: Yeah, that, oh, it's okay.
0: Life in reflection, as we do on a Sunday afternoon.
1: That's it. We reflect, yep. We ponder for a moment, and then we just have to move on.
0: No. Just contemplate that. Okay. I should have done better.
1: All right, James. Well, let's give it a go with the Weekend Evenings quiz. Which Australian musician released the 2004 album The Sound of White?
0: I have nothing. if only Barry White was
1: Australian, you know.
0: Yes. So let's go for Angry Anderson because he is somewhat topical this week.
1: Oh, unfortunately not Angry Anderson.
0: As expected. Thank you very much for your
1: good,
0: time.
1: All good, James. You have a good night. Bye. Betty is in Dapto. Hey, Betty.
2: Hello, Serene.
1: How are you?
2: I'm good, thank you.
1: Always good to talk to you. Were you in any, like, clubs or teams of the like at school?
2: Well, you couldn't imagine what our school was like. There was about 15 or 16 children.
1: Yep.
2: And we used to go and have a sports day with one of the other little towns' rugby. And I'd never played basketball before, and I got put in the place, and I didn't know the rules. It was terrible.
1: Terrible.
2: But anyway.
1: But sometimes, so you were thrown in the deep end.
2: I was thrown in the deep end, well and truly, yes.
1: Yeah. Did you?
2: Anyway, I can't say that our school days were pretty good. We were, you know, we used to play lots of games, tunnel ball.
1: Oh, I love tunnel ball.
2: Yeah.
1: Oh, I love it. Oh, I wonder, I haven't played that in, well. Yeah, I'm going to go back to primary school for me. Anyway, tunnel ball was fantastic. Yeah. But basketball, and that didn't, even though you were sort of thrown in, didn't know the rules or anything, do you remember enjoying it in any way, shape or form?
2: Yeah, it wasn't too bad
1: once
2: I got into this thing of it, you know, and I was probably lucky because for my age I was reasonably tall.
1: Oh, good.
2: You know, I never ever grew to be real tall. I think I was about 5'7" or something like that.
1: Ah, okay. Yeah, right. But it was tall enough. It was good. There was a little bit of an advantage there.
2: Yeah, and nobody picked on me because...
1: Why?
2: We were all pretty well all newcomers, just a little bush school, and every once a year we'd have these sports days with rugby school, and yeah.
1: Nice. Good. Cool. And, sort of stays. Like you said, what did you say, about 16 in the school?
2: Yeah, it's about 16, yeah.
1: Is that
2: it varied from year to year because...
1: Fair enough.
2: Some left and some new ones came.
1: Yeah. Oh, wow. Good. And do you remember whether or not you liked what part of basketball you liked the most? Did you like shooting, going like, you know, shooting for goals or just running up and down the court?
2: No, defense? I like shooting for goals.
1: Shooting for goals. That's it. All the way. Very nice.
2: At least you can see something at the end when you shoot for goals.
1: This is true.
2: You know, my old teacher, I mustn't hold you up. But
1: not at all.
2: My old teacher... His name was Charlie Beasley. He was the first teacher when I went to school when I was about 7.
1: Yep.
2: And he ended up coming down here and teaching at Chevalier for many years. And when we had our 50th school anniversary, we had it at Boorowa, and he came.
1: Oh, what?
2: All that years later.
1: All those years later.
2: Well, I was about 47 when we had the reunion. So that it was 40 years ago because I would have started school when I was 7.
1: Yeah. Did you go up to him and speak and introduce, like let him know who you were and say hey?
2: Oh, yes.
1: Yeah.
2: It wasn't a big school reunion because a lot of the kids weren't still living.
1: Yeah.
2: And I don't think there's many left now. I've kept a bit of a track

0: I was centre, but or guard, but I wasn't that good.
1: Did you have fun?
0: No, we had
1: Didn't have fun.
0: That's exactly what I was about to say. We had a lot of fun, and it was that's what we were playing.
1: Good.
0: For.
1: That's what you're playing for. Yeah. Reminds me of my daughter. She loved basketball, knew she wasn't good at it, but just had so much fun playing with her team. Yeah. That was it. Yeah. Yeah. How good's that? And then to continue on in high school. All right. So Missy Higgins, tick, go you, Liz. Amazing. Now I've got a sound question related. Name this song off that album. So this is off the Sound of White album. Take a listen.

clubs that you were in at school. What were they? While we play the quiz, 1300 800 222. And to give my voice a teeny, teeny break, here's some thinking music.

0: Well, that just happened. The gong has gone off, which means this question will be our last question. I did tell you we do need to have a winner tonight. There is at least one person I can talk to. Oh, and this person might be tonight's winner. Who knows? Let's see. Charlie in Carlton. Hey there, Charlie.
1: Good hey, on you. Doreen.
0: I have been begging.
1: It's lonely out there.
0: It so is, man. Far out. But tell me, were you in any clubs or teams at school?
1: Oh, so I had a super nerdy friend.
0: Okay.
1: Who set up, this is in primary school.
0: Go.
1: The Business Machines Club.
0: The Business Machines. I need to know more. What did this club
1: consist of? I think it was a Ponzi scheme, even in grade three. Yeah, yeah. I think it was a way of the organizer swindling us for gear.
0: Oh no!
1: For bits and for electronics and whatever else. It was very funny.
0: Oh, you're all none the wiser.
1: None the wiser. It was worth it.
0: Yeah, of course. In the end, it's a businessman. Who named it? Did this person name it?
1: The founder.
0: The founder.
1: The founder. Got and it. possible swindler and chief. No, he wasn't a swindler. But look, let's just say it. There was, I remember he was talking about building a robot.
0: Oh,
1: and so I had this little buzzer and he said, I tell you what, I'll put this in your compartment of the robot if you give it to me.
0: Oh.
1: And so I did.
0: Of course you did.
1: Of course I did.
0: Of course you did.
1: Never got a robot.
0: Of course not. Oh, Charlie. All right, do you need an answer to this question? Which two teams played in the NRLW Grand Final today for tonight's win?
1: Oh, which two teams? NRLW?
0: Yeah.
1: Oh,
0: It wasn't, one of them wasn't Melbourne, so Melbourne's out. We've ruled out Melbourne.
1: Okay. Was it the, where was it played again?
0: Well, that was our previous question. It was played in Sydney, so Sydney Olympic Park at Stadium Australia.
1: Was it the Roosters versus the Broncos?
0: Which also means Charlie from Carlton, you are tonight's evening's quiz winner, and it is Roosters and the Broncos for the NRLW Grand Final. I think it was the Roosters that Roosters, Broncos, just someone's. Yeah, I'm not saying anything.
1: Don't spoil it.
0: No, I can't.
1: But I don't think anyone's listening anyway.
0: Well, that's right. Everyone's too busy watching the Grand Final. Charlie, you are tonight's winner. Go you. Taking it
1: for
0: the team. I'm going to pop you on hold. Joe's going to take down your details so we can send you the evening's quiz fridge magnet as your prize, along with a book. So let him know what genres you like and we'll see what we can find. Charlie, good on you. Thanks a lot.
1: Thank you,
0: for coming through. Good on you, Charlie. And thank you. I will say it was a little bit quiet tonight. And yes, someone's texted in saying maybe a lot of usual listeners, callers are watching NRL Grand Final. That could totally be it. But that's okay. There were lots of you. There was lots of love. And we did have fun playing the quiz. We are heading to the news. And we've got loads more tonight. We've got loads more, but it's like two things, but profound impact. We are with two stars next hour. It's very exciting. One to do with training champion working dogs.

0: man, Grover Washington, with Bill Withers there with just the two of us.
1: Beatlemania, the butterfly effect, or a real fly guy?
2: Oh, g'day.
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1: 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It's that easy. 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
0: Are you someone who embraces artificial intelligence? Even if you do, it wouldn't be surprising if, like a lot of people, you also have some fears surrounding it. Do you worry about what a future based on artificial intelligence might look like? Send me a text on 0467 922 702 if you have any thoughts. In his new book, God AI, Toby Walsh, one of the world's leading researchers in artificial intelligence, breaks down some of the optimism and some of the fear the general public might be feeling. He joins me now to speak about the book, to talk about the book, and take a look at some of the significant AI stories in the news

0: existential threat?
1: Yes. I mean, there are a number of ideas about how it might pose an existential threat. I mean, one of them is that, well, how could we possibly understand what in smarter things what might want to do? It's like asking an ant, you know, what sort of threat could humans have to ants? Well, yeah. Ants would never know because they're not smart enough.
0: And what was interesting to me is that you said, you know, what you want to do, that word want suggests, you know, when we think about it in a human sense, I don't know whether I'm thinking about sentient beings, et cetera, but I think you know what I'm driving at.
1: Yes. Well, yes, I mean, that's a fundamental difference. At the moment, machines are not sentient, they're not conscious, they have no desires, no wants of their own. And it's not clear if they ever will. I mean, they're machines at the end of the day. They follow the instructions we give them, however good or bad those instructions might be. But again, I think we have to entertain the idea that at some point, maybe the machines might become more sentient, might conscious, might have more desires and goals of their own, because, well, we don't really understand what sentience, what consciousness is in humans, so just deny it for machines. Certainly as a scientist, I can't say, well, definitely something that's limited to biology. It's not something that silicon have. It's one reason that AI actually, I think, is one of the most fascinating scientific questions of this century, which is that not only will we build these incredibly useful machines, the incredible intelligent capabilities, but also because it maybe tell us something about ourselves. What is it about us? What is it about being conscious, alive, that maybe machines might have or might not have? Maybe machines will never have this. And by studying machines and understanding the difference between us and machines, maybe that will throw light on us. Because when you woke up this morning, you didn't open your eyes and say, you know what, I'm intelligent. Well, I hope you didn't. You opened your eyes. You said, I'm awake. I'm conscious. I'm experiencing the richness of life. I can hear the birds in the trees. I can feel the sun on my face again. That experience of being alive. And we don't know if machines will ever have that, if we build them intelligent. Intelligence and consciousness seems to be connected. They're connected in nature. You know, we're not the only conscious thing. Your family dog, an octopus, a whale, they seem to be conscious.
0: Yes, but
1: less so perhaps other things.
0: Other things. And, you know, it brings to mind for me just hearing you talk about that is the fact that we as humans enjoy we need to eat, but we also enjoy eating things that are appealing to our eyes. Unlike animals, you know, you put the food in front of it, they'll just eat it. Whereas with us, we, you know, presentation, you know, that whole we eat with our eyes, this looks really appetizing. We enjoy different flavors. Yes, food is a need, but it is also something that can be beautiful and enjoyed and taken to many different levels that appeal to us as humans. I'm just using food as an example there off the top of my head.
1: Yeah, we have rich internal lives. We have rich emotions. Mm-hmm. We have art. And you know, it's interesting to think, well, will machines ever be able to experience those things? Will they appreciate those things? Will machines ever be creative like our artists? I think there perhaps, you know, actually we're quite safe. I think that, you know, a machine is never going to fall in love because it doesn't have internal emotions. You know, it's only biochemical emotions. It's a purely electrical device. It's never going to have to contemplate its mortality because it's not mortal like us. It's never going to lose a loved one. And, you know, great art speaks to that, the human condition, those things about falling in love, losing loved ones, that's contemplating the finite time you have on this planet. And, you know, the richness of life in part comes from the brevity and the shortness of that life. And, you know, machines, maybe they're going to be fantastic, you know, cognitive assistants that accelerate how we do science, but they're never going to, you know, speak to us like Shakespeare speaks to us across time. They're never going to speak to us like Wordsworth's poetry speaks to us. They're never going to speak to us like Beethoven's music speaks to us.
0: I'm just picking up on the medicine, the science. AI has a lot of potential to do good in the world. So why isn't all the research directed at using it for medicine, for example? Why risk playing with other ideas when we already have a bit of understanding of how it can be useful as well as how harmful it can be?
1: Oh, I'm with you there. That's the thing that really annoys me about all the tech leaders like Sam Altman and Dario Modi.
0: Yeah, we're not children who say, don't touch the stove, it's hot, but I want to

0: They were too good for us. But that was my first, I guess, input or, my first moment of playing in the knockout in juniors when I think I was 13. But the and at that stage, there was no juniors playing really when I was growing up. So we just basically had a wherever there was green grass or any grass or even concrete some places, and someone had a ball, it'd be three or four boys or girls would be playing, and next minute you'll have 100 kids playing a game of touch. I don't realize till now later in life, as I'm obviously getting on, I'm 39 now, and I've got three young kids of my own, and just seeing what our people went through in the 70s, and why they started knockout, because a lot of our young brothers and uncles and that weren't getting a run in the first grade Sydney comp, so that's why they started the knockout. So that legacy will always live on, and that's always going to be part of our family and all the other founders' families and extended families, and that's quite special. And that's quite, I think that's very powerful. I truly believe sport is a great vehicle for bringing people together, and it can even bring our mobs together. I think there's a lot of divide in our community sometimes, and it's sad, but rugby league brings us together, and the legacy will live on. But also yarning and talking to people from all ages. I was really like, I watched my dad talk to so many people at knockout weekends, and my mum, and they used to do like, the stalls as well, and raise money and all those type of things. So my confidence of how to speak to people and to network and to communicate and to yarn and, take time and space. So all those experiences, went a long way for me to become not just an NRL player, but obviously now, a member of the community, running my own business programs, and all those things come from networking and talking and yarning to people.
1: Every October long weekend, mob come together for one of the biggest gatherings of the year. And for a few days, the footy gives everyone a chance to stop, take a breath, look around and see all the deadly things happening to our communities. And we can thank the six men who sat in a Redfern pub all those years ago. I'm Tasha James, and that was your fortnightly Flash Black.
2: That was your fortnightly Flash Black, exploring the origins of the Koori Knockout, a showcase of Indigenous excellence on the footy field. 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And that's our show for now. Join us again next time for more stories from across Indigenous Australia. Speaking Out is produced by Janaya Gibbs-Muir. Our senior producer is Jay McAllister. And as always, you can find us on social media via ABC Indigenous or on ABC Listen, along with our titter show Away, hosted by the wonderful Rudy Bremer. This week, you'll head to Homegrown at the State Library of New South Wales to hear from three very well-read writers as they reflect on Black storytelling. This week, contemporary artist Tracy Moffat reflects on her four-decade-long career and what drives her to create. I'm Larissa Berendt, and this is Speaking Out.
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0: Amanda Reinhart.
1: Oh, no. you've brain melded two people there. But no, Charlie, but thank you for playing.
0: All right.
1: Good to chat. You blow my mind there, Charlie. Steve in Tamworth, how are you? Good morning, Steve. Hello. Are you there? Doesn't sound like we've got Steve, but we'll catch up with you again. So we'll play some other text messages. Have been great. Finally being able to read those as well. Thank you for Morgan, who texted through about Aretha Franklin. You're absolutely right about that. Tony in Newport, who got this question right about this famous voice. But I need your calls. The board is open, and we're using a different number this morning, 1-300-222-774. We've had to MacGyver things with a few technical issues. 1-300-222-774. Call now, board open. It's there to take if you know the answer to our famous voice. Get on the phone now, and we'll play the four quiz with you right after this.
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1: Playing the four quiz, get on the phone, 1-300-222-774. We'll get back to the questions and your calls after Catherine Britt.

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And the hardest thing. ABC Radio Overnights, wherever you are around Australia. Hope your Monday is going okay.

0: Just got to tell you something now. I press send. Not good. Not good at all. Well, mate, you are one away from being in the prize pool with Ray in Arunga. Do you want to go 1975 or a famous voice? I'll play your famous voice. You've got to tell me who it is.
1: All right, we'll do a famous voice.
0: Okay, this is a famous musician. He's got to recognise a voice and tell me his name.
2: Last time I saw Bob was, we were at, a few years ago, it was Coachella, and one of our girls said, Bob Dylan wants to see you. I said, oh, yeah? Is there a big crowd in there? So she said, no, he just wants to see you, wants to say hello. But anyway, I came in to see him, and it was like, wow, you know, it was just him and me in this massive big tent, sort of a little bit embarrassing. He said, you're a star.
0: You're a star. Justin, who is that speaking?
1: I'm afraid I actually do not know who that is, so I'm going to have to pass.
0: Okay. Thanks for calling, mate.
1: Thank you very much.
0: Play,
1: have a good one.
0: Play again soon. 1-300-222-774 if you know who that was. Stella in Bayswater, Morgan on the text message as well. They know who that is, that voice. It's rung throughout the decades on many a great tune. But you can call as well, 1-300-222-774. We're using a different number tonight because we've had some technical issues. Text through, though, on the usual, 0437-774-774. Get on the phone. The lines are very much open for you as we speak to Brian, who's calling from Thailand this morning. G'day, Brian. How are you?
3: I'm very well, thank you.
0: Excellent. How are things? Which part of Thailand are you calling us from?
3: I had a place down on the Gulf called, Hua Hin.
0: Nice spot.
3: Beautiful. Absolutely gorgeous.
0: Oh, lucky, lucky, lucky you. Do you know who that voice is?
3: I actually didn't hear the voice. I'm very sorry.
0: That's
3: I was
0: okay.
3: Actually just dialing in.
0: We can play it for you again. So this is our famous voice. Have a listen. Famous musician, tell me who it is.
2: Last time I saw Bob was we were at, a few years ago, it was Coachella, and one of our girls said, Bob Dylan wants to see you. I said, oh, yeah? Is there a big crowd in there? So she said, no, he just wants to see you, wants to say hello. But anyway, I came in to see him, and it was like, wow, you know, it was just him and me in this massive big tent, sort of a little bit embarrassing. He said, you're a star.
0: You're a star. Brian, who is that speaking?
3: I'll take a stab and say Paul McCartney.
0: It is Sir Paul McCartney. He's talking about Bob Dylan calling him in to say hello. You're a star.
3: Yeah.
0: Oh, dear. That'll be a weird meeting. But well done. Yes, you've got that correct. So we've done our entertainment questions. We've done our famous voices. We have 1975 or the week that was next. What would you like?
3: Let's go the week that was.
0: Okay, the week that was. Tell me this. The Reserve Bank lifted interest rates in Australia again this week. What is Australia's official cash rate now?
3: Oh, crikey.
0: If you're paying for a house, you know it, I tell you that.
3: Well, they're a lot cheaper in Thailand. I'll give you the drum on that. Is it 4.75?
0: Oh, you're so close. But no, but thank you for playing.
3: Okay.
0: Good on you, mate. 1-300-800. I just keep going back to the original, but it is 1-300-222-774. 1-300-222-774 if you want to play the four quiz, and we've got the lines well and truly open. It's there for you to play. Get on the phone now, 1-300-222-774, and we'll take your calls and see if we can answer these last few questions right here, right now.
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0: And we're playing the four quiz, and Marty has given us a call on 1-300-222-774. You can as well. I think he knows the answer to our question. G'day, Marty. How are things there in Brisbane this morning?
8: Yeah, pretty quiet. Doing a bit of Uber driving, and it's pretty quiet now. Everyone's worn out from the rugby league finals. Tucked in bed, I think.
0: Yeah, fair enough. Smart people. The rest of us, though, we're working, we're doing our thing. So that's what we're here for. Do you know the answer to our question? The Reserve Bank lifted interest rates again this week. What is the

0: The Steve Miller Band, Fly Like an Eagle here on ABC Radio Overnights. The Four Quiz is where we are, and we're speaking with Gail in Wollongong. We're trying to answer this question about 1975. Good morning, Gail.
1: Good morning.
0: Where were you in 1975?
1: I was in high school.
0: Yeah, what year do you reckon you're in? Do you remember?
1: Year 11.

0: The incomparable Lee Fields with the Olympians and his gorgeous and exotic version of the Beatles' Don't Let Me Down as part of Under the Covers with Nick James, who does it every Monday morning with us here on ABC Radio Overnights. Right now, though, we're off to the newsroom.
1: Well, the local ABC gives me a voice, and even if my voice isn't that important, sometimes I can add something to the conversation, and I appreciate that.
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0: too good for me. I'm just very average. I only want tunes.
1: That's what we want. Tunes. We don't want a concert. We just want you to play it.

Treasurer Jim Chalmers there speaking with David Spears on Insiders as part of State of the Nation here on ABC Radio Overnight, having a look at the things that have been in the news over the last little while. Before the latest from the ABC Newsroom, Katrina and her waves.

0: Good morning, Natasha McFarlane with ABC News. The Australian Federal Police are investigating Australian links to the pilot who allegedly tried to hijack a passenger plane bound for Tel Aviv last week. Middle East correspondent Matthew Doran reports.
1: The man has been widely reported as Omani national Hamam al-Hamami, and he's accused of taking an axe to his co-pilot on board a fly-to-buy flight from Dubai to Tel Aviv in an attempt to crash the plane and kill the more than 170 passengers on board. Some of those passengers stormed the cockpit and wrested back control. The Australian Federal Police has confirmed counter-terrorism officers are probing al-Hamami's links to Australia, given he studied in the country from 2015 to 2017. A LinkedIn profile seen by a number of media outlets before being deleted said he studied at Melbourne's RMIT, but the university hasn't commented, given the situation is under investigation.
0: Police are investigating a suspicious fire at a mechanic in Airport West overnight. Emergency services were called to reports of explosions at the business just after 1 o'clock this morning and found the nearly 40-metre-tall brick building fully engulfed in flames. More than 50 firefighters with 15 appliances managed to bring the blaze under control by about 3:30 this morning. A community smoke warning is in place for residents in the area and police are investigating. The Victorian Opposition will deliver up to 10 new

0: or expanded patient transit lounges across the state's hospitals if it wins the November election to help reduce wait times in emergency departments. The opposition says the transit lounges would provide a space for patients who are medically ready to leave hospital but are waiting for medication, transport or other discharge arrangements. It will be delivered through a $99 million fund, prioritising hospitals where ambulance ramping is most severe. Shadow Health Minister Georgie Crozier says the pressure on health workers is unsustainable.
1: We will be working with those hospitals to look at whether they need to expand or build new transit lounges. So it is looking at that capacity and also to extend hours and have additional staffing. That's part of the investment.
0: Prime Minister Anthony Albanese is among world leaders headed to the Pacific Islands this week to see firsthand how climate change is impacting small island nations. Climate reporter Romy Stevens has more from Nandi.
2: Pre-COP is a multi-day United Nations event featuring high-level climate talks ahead of next month's main conference, COP31. The Albanese government gave COP31 hosting rights to Turkey in exchange for climate change minister Chris Bowen becoming president of negotiations. The deal also meant Fiji and Tuvalu would host pre-COP. While some Pacific leaders have praised Anthony Albanese for his efforts in platforming the region's fight against climate change, others have urged Australia to stop expanding fossil fuel projects at home, with Australia one of the world's largest exporters of coal and gas.
0: Parts of Victoria will enter the fire danger period today, marking an early start to the state's bushfire season. Fire restrictions are now in place for East Gippsland and Wellington shires, 2 weeks earlier than the beginning of last year's season. The CFA says exceptionally dry conditions and high fuel loads have made for an increased bushfire risk in the state's east, and it's urging residents to prepare their properties now. And to sport, the Newcastle Knights say they feel immense pride despite losing the NRL Grand Final to the Sydney Roosters 19-18. ABC Sports' Amanda Shalala reports from Stadium Australia.
3: The Knights were playing in their first decider since 2001 and made a promising start against the Roosters to lead 12-6 at the break. The Roosters turned up the pressure, two tries plus a canny field goal to Daly Cherry-Evans with 10 minutes left gave them a 7-point buffer. The Knights refused to give up and scored a converted try with 3 minutes remaining, but after an emotion-charged week, they couldn't overcome the clinical tricolours. Newcastle coach Justin Holbrook says his players can hold their heads high.
4: Couldn't be prouder. So disappointed.
3: Roosters fullback James Tedesco won the Clive Churchill medal.
0: To the weather, two watch and act alerts for flooding in the Thompson River are still current. There's also a strong wind warning for Western Port and Gippsland Lakes, as well as the West Coast, Central Coast, Central Gippsland Coast and East Gippsland Coast. For the state, partly cloudy with isolated light showers about southern coasts and the far east, otherwise mostly dry. For Melbourne, partly cloudy today, a top of 19. Tomorrow, a shower or two, 18. Right now, it's 11 degrees. ABC News.
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6: Welcome to Monday morning. It's 25 to 6 in New South Wales, Victoria and Tasmania, 25 to 5 in Queensland, 5 minutes past 5 in South Australia, 5 past 4 in the Northern Territory and 25 to 3 in Western Australia. Coming up in a moment, freight costs are out of control and it's making it harder and harder for truckies everywhere and other people relying on freighted transport to make ends meet. Warren Clark is the CEO of NatRoad. He's going to talk to us very, very soon. But before we do that, we need to be in touch with what's happening with the weather. Lennon Logan is at the Bureau and he's here to tell us what we can expect on this Monday morning. Good morning, Lennon. How are you going? Thanks for being on the program.
7: Very good, thank you, and it's good to be here.
6: What's the shape of the weather for this Monday morning?
7: So the shape is mostly suppressed on the southern coast by a high-pressure system that spans much of the southern coast. So if you're on the southern side of the state of WASA or Victoria. Expect mostly settled conditions today. Now, there's also an upper trough that's over central New South Wales, which is bringing some expansive high and low-level cloud across much of the state of New South Wales, Victoria, South Australia, and southern Queensland. And this system is expected to move east off the coast of New South Wales today. So there's also a low-pressure system that lingers off the mid-north coast of New South Wales, which is drawing a small blanket of low cloud to the region. So as this upper trough that I mentioned just a moment before begins to move off the shore today, it's expected to deepen the coastal trough over the mid-north coast, developing into a weak low-pressure system, which is expected to bring showery conditions to much of the New South Wales coast, before it quickly moves off into the Tasman Sea by later tonight. And finally, there's a high-pressure trough that extends from a low-pressure system in the Kimberley region of Western Australia through central NT, through Queensland, and finally finishing in northern New South Wales. With this trough, there's some warmer northwesterly winds that are being drawn into sort of southern and southeastern Queensland, so if you're there, expect a warmer-than-average day. For the weather around the capitals, if we start in Brisbane, expect a top of 28 today with a partly cloudy conditions. Up in the far north in Darwin, a 33-degree day on the forecast today with mostly sunny conditions. In the far southwest of Perth, under the effects of the high, it's 23 on the forecast with a partly cloudy day. Down in Adelaide, the cloud is beginning to clear. Expect a clear day in the evening with a top of 20. In Melbourne, a partly cloudy day with a top of 19. Down in Hobart, a little bit cooler with a 19 degrees and partly cloudy. In our nation's capital, 19 degrees in a forecast with a shower or two. And in the lovely Sydney, it's a shower or two in the forecast with a top of 23.
6: 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Lennon Logan there at the Bureau of Meteorology with a look at today's weather. ABC Radio overnights. Hollow notes.

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4: Good morning, Natasha McFarlane with ABC News. There's a warning for smoke in the area after a suspicious fire broke out at a mechanic in Airport West early this morning. Olivia Sanders has the details.
5: Fire crews responded to reports of explosions near King Street early this morning and arrived on scene just after 1 o'clock to find an approximately 40 metre by 40 metre brick building fully engulfed in flames. More than 50 firefighters battled the blaze for about 2.5 hours, before it was brought under control about 3:30. Fire Rescue Victoria, ambulance and police remain on scene. A Victoria Police spokesperson says officers will investigate the cause of the blaze, which is believed to be suspicious. A community smoke warning is in place for nearby residents.
4: Victoria's opposition says its plan to establish patient transit lounges in hospitals, if it wins the November election, will ease the pressure on the healthcare system. The transit lounges would provide a space in hospitals for patients who are medically ready to leave but are waiting for discharge arrangements. The opposition has pledged to deliver up to 10 new or expanded lounges through a $99 million fund, prioritising most overloaded hospitals. Shadow Health Minister Georgie Crozier says too many people are getting stuck in emergency departments.
6: They can't get discharged because of all the paperwork or transportation or medication that they require to go home. And what this will mean is a greater dynamic flow of patients through the system so that we can get them home safely.
4: It's been revealed the pilot accused of trying to hijack a passenger plane travelling between Dubai and Tel Aviv last week studied in Australia. Here's Middle East correspondent Matthew Doran.
7: The Australian Federal Police have confirmed an investigation has been launched into any links the pilot has to Australia. It's been widely reported he's an Omani national by the name of Hamam Al-Hamami, and a LinkedIn profile seen by a number of media outlets prior to being deleted suggested he studied at Melbourne's RMIT. The university isn't commenting. The ABC's been told the

0: and had studied in Australia from 2015 to 2017. Counter-terrorism officers will be looking at whether he was radicalised in Australia. He's accused of attacking his co-pilot with an axe and trying to crash the plane carrying more than 170 passengers before his plot was foiled by some of those passengers storming the cockpit.
1: Three new national parks have officially opened today in Victoria's Central West. The Wombat-Lurderderg National Park is the largest new park, spanning more than 40,000 hectares between Daylesford and Bacchus Marsh. It's accompanied by the new Mount Buangor National Park and the Pyrenees National Park. CEO of Parks Victoria, Lee Mises, says the state government committed to creating the parks in 2021 and they've now been formally established.
2: Change to National Park doesn't mean that people are going to be locked out of these areas. Parks Victoria wants people to come in, enjoy these areas, work with us, and really, you know, create those opportunities for future generations in these spectacular parts of our state.
1: One of the hosts of the first ever episode of Play School in Australia, Alistair Smart, has died, aged 90. He started his career in theatre in the early 1950s and appeared in television productions in Australia and the UK, including Number 96, Skippy, The Sullivans, Sons and Daughters, A Country Practice and Neighbours. Mr Smart featured on the very first episode of the ABC's Play School, which aired in 1966 and continued to appear as a presenter for the next 27 years. And to sport, the Sydney Roosters have claimed a 16th premiership after defeating the Newcastle Knights 19-18 in the NRL Grand Final at Stadium Australia. The Knights scored the first two tries and held a six-point lead at the break, but second-half tries to Billy Smith and Mark Nawonga Nitawase put the Roosters in front. To the weather, two watch and act alerts for flooding in the Thompson River are still current. There's also a strong wind warning for Western Port and Gippsland Lakes, as well as the West Coast, Central Gippsland Coast and East Gippsland Coast. For the state, partly cloudy with isolated light showers about southern coasts and the far east, otherwise mostly dry. A cool to mild day with light and variable winds, tending light to moderate northwesterly during the day and afternoon coastal sea breezes. On the bays, variable winds below 10 knots and seas below half a metre. For Melbourne, partly cloudy and heading for a top today of 19 degrees. Tomorrow, a shower or two, 18. Wednesday, cloud clearing, also 18. Thursday, sunny and 23. Right now, it's 11 degrees in the city. ABC News.
3: Good morning, welcome to AM. I'm Rachel Mealy, coming to you from the lands of the Turrbal and Yuggera people in Brisbane. An Australian counter-terrorism team is looking into a Fly Dubai pilot's links to Australia after he allegedly tried to crash a plane bound for Tel Aviv on Wednesday. The 29-year-old Omani national is believed to have studied in Australia. Catherine Gregory reports.
4: A clearer picture is emerging about the attempted Fly Dubai plane hijacking and the man allegedly behind it. And while Omani national 29-year-old Hamam al-Hamami's exact motive for attacking his co-pilot with an axe and trying to crash the plane is unclear, authorities and experts believe he harboured extremist views.
5: There is a litany of information, mostly unconfirmed in the public domain, that would strongly suggest that that it looks a lot like that it's probably a terrorist attack.
4: Dr. Levi West is a research fellow in radicalisation and terrorism at the Australian National University.
5: The overwhelming majority of plane hijackings has something to do with some kind of ideological motivation.
4: Dr. West also points to the reports coming out of the Middle East revealing that al-Hamami was barred from flying on his own country's airline because of concerns about extremist views. The question is, how did he end up flying a plane bound for Tel Aviv, given Israel has the strictest airline security protocols in the world after repeated incidents in the 1970s?
5: Now, questions being asked about how it is that information that normally goes through to Israel before non-Israeli airlines arrive at Tel Aviv airport, that has details of the crew and details of the passenger manifest, how it is that this kind of information wasn't picked up in advance, or how it is that this information slipped through the system.
4: Hamam al-Hamami has studied across the world. He also studied in Australia under a student visa between 2015 to 2017. Dr. John Bruni is a geopolitical expert from a think tank, Sage International.
6: Because of that time in Australia, it behooves the Australian authorities to at least go through the motions and make sure that

0: was no such radicalisation taking place from this individual in Australia while he was here.
1: The ABC understands Al-Hamami's Australian visa was cancelled in 2019, not on character grounds, but rather due to his lack of enrolment in a course. Dr. Levi West says it's most likely that he was simply here to study, as any extremist activity would have been identified.
2: The reality is that if he had been engaging in a whole range of, you know, terrorism-related activity and engaging with, you know, people of interest in Melbourne, then that would have almost certainly come to the attention of the authorities at the time and something would have been done about that.
1: Still, the incident comes at a politically charged time in Israel, with a national election this month and the October 7 anniversary this week. Dr. John Bruni again.
0: The Israeli press are praising the people on the plane who rushed the cockpit and did all that kind of stuff. And it's all very heroic stuff and it plays well. The question, of course, you have to ask is whether Netanyahu is going to be playing that. I suspect he will. Is that opportunistic? Probably. But name me a politician who doesn't play those games.
3: Dr. John Bruni from Sage International, ending that report by Catherine Gregory. Prime Minister Anthony Albanese is among global leaders headed to the Pacific this week to see firsthand how climate change is devastating small island nations. While Australia has spearheaded the push for the meeting to be held in the region, it's also under pressure to cut down on fossil fuel production at home. National climate reporter Romy Stevens has more from Fiji.
4: As the sun sets over Nandi's Wailoaloa Beach, Pacific and Torres Strait Island elders gather for a sacred ritual. The blowing of conch shells is being used to call for people to unite in the fight against climate change.
5: It's happening right in front of our eyes, eroding away, mangroves dying. Island's getting smaller.
4: Uncle Paul Cabai is among those gathering at the beach on the eve of pre-COP, a multi-day United Nations event featuring high-level climate talks ahead of next month's main conference, COP31.
5: The main message I want to pass to government is to stop what they're doing, stop burning fossil fuel.
4: The Albanese government initially wanted COP31 to be held in Adelaide, but eventually handed hosting rights to Turkey Air in exchange for climate change minister Chris Bowen becoming president of negotiations. The deal also meant Fiji and Tuvalu would host pre-COP with financial backing from Australia. It's a welcomed opportunity for Fiji's Prime Minister Sitiveni Rambuka.
6: We want them to see what damages have been caused by climate change.
4: Anthony Albanese's main focus this week will be a leaders' event in the low-lying nation of Tuvalu. Australia's poured millions of dollars into the meeting, but been criticised for failing to attract many presidents and prime ministers outside of the Pacific. Sitiveni Rambuka is optimistic about the expected turnout.
6: Even if leaders do not come, their delegations are equipped to participate in the talks and also to take back what they see during their tours of the various places where they will be visiting.
4: Australia's pushed to platform the Pacific's fight against climate change on the world stage as part of broader efforts to strengthen regional relationships. But some Pacific leaders have repeatedly urged the Albanese government to stop expanding fossil fuel projects. Wes Morgan from UNSW's Institute of Climate Risk and Response says carbon emissions from Australia's exports more than double what the country emits domestically.
7: Continuing to open new gas fields, continuing to expand coal mines is a slap in the face for Pacific governments that are looking for Australia to work with them on what they see as an existential threat.
4: Pre-COP will get underway in Nandi today ahead of tomorrow's leaders' event in Tuvalu.
3: Romy Stevens with additional reporting by Fiji reporter Lise Mavono. Hundreds of university students and other participants from as far away as India travelled to outback New South Wales over the weekend for an international rocket competition. Roughly 20 teams designed, built and launched rockets from a remote sheep station near the tiny town of White Cliffs. Bill Ormond reports.
8: 3, 2, 1.
9: Launching thousands of feet into the air, a 5-metre-tall, 40-kilogram rocket takes off from a remote field in far west New South Wales. It's one of around 15 rockets launched by students as part of the Australian University

0: rocket competition. It's in its third year, and the AURC's director, Jennifer Hee, describes it as a crucial link between education and industry.
1: The competition started in 2019, which took place in Queensland. After COVID and some motor issues, the recent launch event, which hadn't taken place since 2019, was last year in 2025, out here in Wycliffe. The competition largely serves to connect the bridge between students mainly studying engineering in university and the engineering industry or aerospace industry.
0: Students are aiming to get closest to a self-designated target of either 5, 10 or 30,000 feet.
1: They're making them completely from scratch. They're performing all the verification and analysis on them. Some of them are even making their parts in-house at their universities.
0: 22-year-old Dean Sefnat is part of the University of Technology Sydney's 30-person team, which has spent the past 11 months working on the design for their rocket.
2: One.
0: The data shows their rocket came within 40 feet of their 10,000 feet target.
3: There was so much that went into it and we were so eager to go, so nervous at the beginning, and yeah, definitely everyone's super, super happy about it. All for the knowledge that it will pay off, and today is the day that it paid off, so we're really happy about that.
4: Can I get a radio to talk to Navan/Lily?
0: Other teams, like the University of Queensland, have between 180 and 190 people involved in all phases of design, construction, marketing and launching their rocket. Harry Molesworth is UQ's managing director.
5: As much as we can like model and simulate, there's really no telling how it will perform out on the pad, and so we've got to be prepared to deal with any of those challenges as they come up.
0: He says there's a collaborative feel to the whole competition between students from different teams, but it's also a great chance to meet with future employers who sponsor the event, who work in defence, space, engineering and the university sector.
5: I'm definitely interested in aerospace engineering and I want to work in the aerospace industry in future. And I guess this is a really good way to apply some of those skills that I've learned in class to real engineering challenges before moving into the workforce full time. Also just love the rockets. It's really cool to see.
6: University of Queensland's Harry Molesworth ending that report by Bill Ormond. And that's early AM for today. In finance, oil is lower. The global benchmark Brent crude is trading at $102.25 US a barrel. The Australian dollar is higher. It's buying 69.5 US cents. I'm Rachel Mealy. It's 6:15.
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8: G'day, Angus Furley here with the Rural Report. On the program today, we'll talk about state government funding for feral deer control. Also, for the canola growers out there, we'll be talking about the ISCC scheme. Talk about just what's involved in being compliant with it and whether it's worth the hassle. The weather today, cloudy in all parts, 22 for Mildura and Swan Hill, 20 for Oyen, Bendigo and Horsham, Hamilton 19 and Warrnambool 16. The Victorian government is investing $1.7 million to control feral deer in parts of the state, but environment advocates say the government is not doing enough to battle deer in rural areas. The funding will expand control across Melbourne's Eastern Fringe and Wilson's Prom, while delivering a new statewide deer population estimate. Invasive Species Council conservation advocate John Kelly says feral deer should not be protected as a game species because of how destructive they are to farmland and the environment.
9: It's a significant announcement, really good investment in tackling Victoria's feral deer problem, and it's a really welcome commitment from the Victorian government. It's also confirmation that the existing $4.4 million for the Victorian Deer Control Strategy will continue. And this additional $1.7 million that was announced yesterday should become a permanent addition to that money to really keep pace with inflation, because that $4.4 million that has been spent annually hasn't been indexed since around 2021. And as you'd imagine, everything that goes into deer control has become more expensive in that time. So really, if we want to keep pace with inflation, we need to up the money.
10: So the current money that has been announced, this $1.7 million, it's to support deer control across Melbourne's Eastern Fringe, including the Dandenong Ranges National Park and the Yarra Ranges, Knox and Cardinia Council areas. There's also some money to support

0: Sambar and hog deer control at Wilson's Promontory. Obviously, you're going to be welcoming that investment, but what about investment in this area in regional Victoria?
1: Well, I think firstly, it's really important to say that this is an important piece of funding going towards an area where there are critical issues. We know that in the Dandenong Ranges on Melbourne's east, there are significant numbers of deer that are doing enormous damage to local environment, to people's properties. They're becoming an increasing menace on roads in the area. So putting money into controlling deer in that area where they have an growing impact on people's lives is really important. Across the state, we need to see a significant uplift in the investment that we put into deer control. We know that in parts of Victoria where deer are in enormous numbers, they are having an outsized impact on our environment, on farms and landholders, on local communities, and on road users. If we want to get serious about tackling the problem at scale, we need to really uplift our funding across the board in those areas where we know that deer are having that outsized impact. In eastern Victoria, for example, we're seeing really significant impacts of deer. We're seeing these animals essentially change the way our forests look and the way our forests work. They are making forests become drier. They're losing the humidity and moistness in the soil because deer eat and trample really important ground growth. They're taking out the mid-canopy trees from the forest environment, which dries out the forest floor, which means that weed species proliferate and which creates greater fuel load for fires and creates conditions that makes fires more likely and more damaging.
0: In addition to the environmental effects of feral deer on the landscape, agriculture is also heavily affected by deers. So do you think there needs to be more done in that space to eradicate deers from farming lands?
1: Eradicating deer is a big deal. There are parts of Western Victoria where we could do so, where the populations and isolated location of deer mean that they could be reduced significantly. We could eliminate deer and even move to eradicate them in some places.
2: That was Invasive Species Council conservation advocate John Kelly speaking with Jane McNaughton. 20 past 6 on the Raw Report. And if you're a canola grower, do you bother with the ISCC scheme or isn't it worth the hassle? The International Sustainability and Carbon Certification Scheme gives growers access to European markets and provides premiums that are at the moment around $10 a tonne. But you need to meet strict on-farm environmental criteria. The scheme is overseen by Sustainable Grain Australia. I spoke with its chair, Rosemary Richards, about how it works.
3: The European government a number of years ago put in place a renewable energy directive, obviously trying to decarbonise and promote biofuels use in Europe, and that provided a market opportunity for Australian canola to access that market, which does pay a premium, provided that we were participating in the certification process.
4: Now, there's plenty of detail to it and we can't get into all of that, but just in basic terms, can you explain what compliance or what paperwork is actually required on the grower's side of things to meet ISCC?
3: Yeah, so the industry's come together under Sustainable Grain Australia to streamline that process for growers. And what that means is that growers now can do one self-assessment process, one declaration, but they can sell to multiple traders, to multiple marketers who are participating in the Sustainable Grain system.
4: And so these are things, just to give an example, you talked about chemical sheds today, so making sure your chemical shed is ticking all the boxes, you're disposing of all your empty drums in the right way through drum muster, all of those sorts of things?
3: Yeah, so the scheme has a number of principles that it's looking at, and good agricultural practice is one of those. And obviously in Australia we farm at a very high, our farmers have very very high standards around environmentally practices that suit our farming environment. But it also covers things like land use change, biodiversity, safe use of chemicals for people, and as well as the environment, and then things like labour practices and things like that. So it's a broad scheme covering environmental practice, people safety, environment safety, and just good agricultural practice.
4: So in your

0: of you for the average farmer, and it's hard to talk about an average farmer, but for the average farmer, if we could, do they need to, one, change many things that they're doing on their farm, and secondly, do much paperwork to actually meet the scheme?
1: Oh, look, I guess that varies from individual farmers, but generally in Australia today, you know, our farmers have pretty good records and you know, do things right. The vast majority of the scheme can be covered under good agricultural practice today or Australian regulations, so there's nothing inconsistent around the chemical requirements, particularly around chemical sheds and et cetera, under Australian regulation to what's required under the scheme. And look, yes, there are a few, documents that people need to have as part of the process, but we provide templates for those on our website, and you know, we provide support to growers to help them put in place any specific documents that they might need that they might not typically have in their record system.
0: And it's not just an honesty policy, is it? It's the grower declaration is legally binding, and you can and should expect to be audited at some stage.
1: Yeah, so there's an annual audit pool for the growers. We have a mass, what they call a mass balance system, and that mass balance is closed out annually. And so all the growers who have supplied ICC grain into that pool in that 12 months, the square root of that pool is audited each year, and that's randomly selected. So yes, when growers sign the declaration, they are agreeing that they're saying that they are compliant with the requirements and that they are agreeing to be audited if they randomly selected.
0: I think people were saying today it's about a $10 per tonne premium for ISCC canola compared to non-ISCC. Are people seeing the value in it?
1: Yeah, look, the premiums vary from year to year. So, roughly, you know, the premiums have probably been over the sort of decade or more that we've been doing this, been participating in the scheme. Premiums have sort of varied from $10 to up, you know, maybe $25 or higher. I think, you know, for most growers, if they're doing good agricultural practice and they've got good records, there's not a lot of extra requirement that they need to do. And so, it's an opportunity to participate in a high value market and get that reward for doing that little bit extra.
0: Have you got an idea of what percentage of canola growers are actually part of the scheme?
1: In SGA we have anywhere from annually anywhere from sort of 5,500 to 7,000 farmers participating in ICC certification annually across both canola and barley. So we do, it's not just canola at SGA managers, we also have barley and a few other smaller grains. Typically we'll have somewhere around that sort of 6,000 to 7,000 growers participating annually.
2: That was Rosemary Richards, the Chair of Sustainable Grain Australia. And for those of you wondering why your ISCC canola ends up in the same stack or the same bunker as the non-ISCC canola, Rosemary Richards says that does happen under what's known as a mass balance system, where the total amount of canola going out of the system under ISCC mustn't exceed the amount that's gone into the system.
3: This is the Rural Report on ABC Local Radio.
2: Let's have a look at wool markets now. I'm joined by Eamon Timms, brokerage manager with Fox and Lily Rural. Morning, Eamon.
4: Morning, Ayers. Morning, ABC listeners.
2: Eamon, the gap or the spread between the finer merino types and the broader types continues to widen.
4: It certainly does. We've seen it really a real divergence happening in recent times. So the finer part of the market certainly standing up reasonably well. There's some real resilience there. 20 micron and broader continues to lose value. But having said that, obviously the over length issue was one part of it. Also, the fashion side of it, another. So those 20 micron broader really destined more for the weaving sector, but the cloth side of things not as interesting for the Chinese as the knitwear. So those, a lot of those over long ones are going into lower quality weaving yarns, and so you're seeing a gap open up between the good spec 20 micron and broader, and then the overlong 20 micron and broader. So there's divergence for micron, there's also divergence for type.
2: And Eamon, I know in the past that the spread between the finer and the broader Merino types has been very, very minimal. Where it is right now, how does it compare to that historical differential?
4: It's certainly getting wider than what we would see historically. So the differential now is much higher. So I think that's a feature of the market. This season, it's obviously a demand thing. Certainly what we did see when we were in China a couple of weeks ago was the interest in good knitwear continues to be a feature of the retail sector in China, and a greater appreciation of finer merino and, you know, the softness of it. And merino is really, it is seen as a premium fibre by the Chinese consumers increasingly sort of year on year.
2: So given that, given what you saw and heard in China, are we going to see that gap continue to widen, where we see the finer types rising in value at the same time as the broader types are falling?
4: I think there come a point where it'll start to reverse because the gap will become too wide. But if for the moment, as the old saying goes, the trend is your friend, and that just seems to be that that trend is there set for the moment. But as often happens with markets, when things move significantly, there can be an overshoot to the upside or an overshoot to the bottom side. So I wouldn't be surprised if the broader ones are a bit of an overshoot to the bottom side, and there will be, I would expect, some recovery of that, but maybe not in the next couple of weeks.
2: And has there been much seller resistance, Eamon, much wall passed in?
4: Your passing rate has pushed up, so this season against last, just under 11% now, compared to about 4.5% the same time last year. So certainly there is a reluctance for people at these reduced levels, which is understandable. But demand is such.
2: Have to leave it there. Thanks, Eamon.
4: Thanks, Angus.
2: Eamon Timms, brokerage manager with Fox and Lilly Rural, talking you through wool markets and that spread, that widening spread between the finer and the broader merino types. That's just about it for the show. News time now. It is 6:30.

0: Good morning, Eden Henenham with ABC News for Ballarat and Southwest Victoria. A stall man with no prior convictions has been jailed and placed on the sex offenders register for 15 years. Philip Perez explains.
1: Ian Curtis Notting was sentenced on Friday. The 45-year-old was initially up for sentencing in January this year before he withdrew his pleas of guilty. His guilty plea was eventually re-established after he admitted to producing and possessing child abuse material, 6 counts of stalking and breaching intervention orders alongside contravening bail. The Horsham Magistrates Court heard he had acquired, stored and sorted child abuse material he had produced since 2016. But there was no allegation of distribution. Notting was sentenced to 2 years and 2 months imprisonment with a minimum sentence of 20 months minus the 506 days he's already spent in pre-sentence detention.
0: Police are investigating the death of a pedestrian who was hit by a car on the Midland Highway near Ballarat on Friday night. The man was walking along the highway when he was struck at about 10:30 near Magpie Road at Magpie. A 54-year-old woman who was driving the car stopped at the scene. Anyone who witnessed the crash is urged to contact Crime Stoppers. Renewable energy transmission lines, the emergency services levy, and roads prove contentious topics at a candidates' forum in the marginal regional Victorian electorate of Ripon yesterday. Bridget Fitzgerald reports.
2: Sitting Labor member for Ripon, Martha Haylett, and One Nation candidate, Donna Buxton, were notably absent from the forum, which served as a temperature check on regional electorates ahead of what's shaping up to be one of the most unpredictable state elections in years. 7 candidates faced questions from about 200 community members, with a heavy focus on concerns about the region's renewable projects. The Greens candidate's Welcome to Country was met with audible booing from the crowd. It's widely speculated Labor will struggle to hold the rural seat with Ripon voters.

0: It is flipping back and forth between the two major parties over the past 50 years.
1: Meanwhile, attending a party fundraiser in Ballarat last night, One Nation leader Pauline Hanson was met by protesters chanting "racist out." Police moved on protesters. The long-awaited environment effects statement for VNI West is open for public exhibition from today. VNI West is a proposed electricity transmission line from Bulgana to near Kerrang and then across the border into New South Wales. VicGrid says it spent the past 2 years assessing the possible impacts of the transmission line on agriculture, water, bushfire risk, traffic and cultural heritage. Program Director Michael Doog says anyone with an interest in the project is encouraged to read the EES online or at one of VicGrid's regional offices. People can lodge formal submissions on the Engage Victoria website over the next month. Motorcyclists gathered at the steps of Parliament House in Melbourne on the weekend, calling for safer roads. Lua Ekenasio reports.
2: The community galvanised after the death of 71-year-old Peter Tiki Mason, who died after hitting a pothole while riding on the Western Highway near Trawella last month. Yesterday, hundreds of motorcyclists rode to Parliament, mourning lives lost on the roads and calling for action in making them safer.
3: For 4 years, we've been saying the roads are getting worse and worse and worse. And for us, it is catastrophic. It's not a broken rim.
2: Premier Ben Carroll has promised to double the number of potholes fixed this year, while the Coalition has also promised to invest $5 billion in road maintenance across 4 years should it win the November election.
1: And Warrnambool's population is expected to grow by 50% after a massive residential precinct was given the go-ahead. The East of Abilene structure plan has been approved by the Victorian Minister for Planning, Sonia Kilkenny, and is expected to feature 4,500 new homes, boosting Warrnambool's population by 15,000 over the next 20 years. Project plans show the development will include facilities, a supermarket, retail shops, parks and a new school. Warrnambool City Council Mayor Ben Blaine says the development includes one- and two-bedroom dwellings, bringing greater diversity to the city's housing block.
4: The big issue that we've got in Warrnambool is so many of the houses in Warrnambool are 3-4 bedroom homes, and there are a lot of homes that, you know, have single residents that are actually living in them. So important that we actually can have more housing diversity across Warrnambool, and that's a really exciting part of the precinct structure plan.
1: Now to the weather. Warrnambool heading for top of 16, Hamilton 19 and Ballarat cloudy and 18 degrees today. ABC News.
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7: Morning, Monday. Welcome to your local ABC breakfast through ABC Central Victoria, and for this week again through ABC Ballarat and ABC Southwest Victoria. Good to have you along. How are you going with daylight saving? Losing an hour's sleep yesterday. Fun times. We've still got to switch our clocks over, so we're going to be doing that during the 7 o'clock news, because it is telling me how I'm feeling at the moment, 25 to 6, but it's actually 25 to 7, of course. And I did have a fun day yesterday. I headed up Serpentine Way, which is sort of near Bridgewater, and they were part of the Loddon Valley Arts Trail, which was on over the weekend. So looking forward to telling you all about that in a minute. Kind of northwest of Bendigo there, driving over some potholes to get to the venue, and what a venue it was, an historic wool shed. More in a moment on that. And how did you go over the weekend with anything that you were doing, whether you be watching the NRL Grand Final last night? The Roosters won it by 1 point. No fairy tale finish for Newcastle, but Rebecca Norman's been looking into the much talked about pre-match entertainment, and she'll tell you all about that in a moment. Also coming up, you know, last week we were hearing about the dismay of parents from Central Victorian primary schools about the trees being cut down near school buildings, some of them hugely important, either historically like the Lone Pine, that was planted from a seedling from Gallipoli at Carisbrook Primary School. That was ripped out without notice last week. So there's symbolism lost there, but also, of course, shade.

0: wildlife and bird habitat. And play is affected too for the kids at the school. We want kids to be able to climb trees, don't we? After seven, you'll hear from a play expert about how clearing vegetation means less nature-based play and the effect that can have on primary school students.
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0: And if you live around Ararat or Beaufort or Charlton, Inglewood, Maryborough or Stawell or Wedderburn, then you're in the very marginal seat of Ripon, that state seat. You would have heard on local news just then, there was a candidates forum that happened yesterday. I will tell you more about that as well. We'll take you to that candidates forum that's coming up for you before 7. 9 degrees in Bendigo at the moment, 7 in Warrnambool and Ballarat. Welcome to breakfast, coming to you from Jarjarwarrung country in Bendigo. Nice to have you along. Here's some Nancy Sinatra to kick our morning off for us. These boots are made for walking.

0: walking. Oh, all the way back to 1966 for that one. Nancy Sinatra, These Boots Are Made for Walking.
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0: You are indeed, as we say, a very happy Monday to Rebecca Norman.
2: Good morning, Fee, and good morning to everyone. It's nice to be here.
0: Yeah, great. Woohoo. No, we are very happy. I mean, I am feeling it. I must say, I never used to feel the whole daylight saving thing. But I think as I've gotten older, it really kind of affects me more.
2: Can knock everyone around a bit. Yeah, losing that hour of sleep when the alarm went off at 4:30 when knowing it was actually 3:30.
0: I know, and you've got to, like, start to try not to think like that.
2: Mm.
0: But it does take a couple of days, I think.
2: Yeah, there is an adjustment. And
0: it's an adjustment. Correct.
2: So bear with us, and anyone else that's up at this time is probably picking up what we're putting down.
0: Exactly. And if we're sounding a bit grumpy, just please forgive.

0: I tell you what, Newcastle Knights fans will be a bit grumpy because there was 1 point in it last night.
1: Well, what a nail-biter.
0: We'll talk about that in a sec. But I did want to let you know about my weekend, Beck, because besides obviously losing an hour's sleep on Saturday night, I went to a couple of things across the region. It was a very arty weekend for me, which I'm not complaining about. Absolutely loved it. I was in my happy place in a theatre on Saturday night, watching the new professional theatre company in Castlemaine called the Ravens Theatre Company's production of Samuel Beckett's Waiting for Godot. Now, this is a company, a theatre company that's been set up by professionals in Castlemaine to provide performances of classic plays. Mm. So the first one they did was Chekhov's The Seagull. This is their second production, and it was Waiting for Godot. So I went on Saturday, and there were two standout performers. One was our very own Luke Lennox. Can't leave him out. Our regular on a Friday here on ABC Central Victoria, Tewton-based actor. But Tim Rogers of UMI fame and Tim Rogers and the Twin Set, and the list goes on for all of the amazing work he's done.
1: Lives
0: in rock
1: Central
0: music.
1: Victoria as well.
0: Lives in Central Vic. Aussie rock music icon. My goodness, can he act?
1: Well, I'm not surprised.
0: I was so impressed.
1: Really?
0: His delivery of Beckett's prose. Stunning stuff. The direction
1: What's
0: was
1: Beckett's
0: perfect.
1: Prose?
0: Oh, just the way he writes. He's like, oh my gosh, your phone's on. Turn it on silent,
1: oh,
0: sweet pea.
1: Oh, goodness.
0: No, the way Beckett's... And look, and that goes to show exactly, trust a phone to interrupt us while we're talking about Beckett being one of the classic writers of absurdist theatre, right? So Waiting for Godot is famously a play about nothing.
1: Okay.
0: But it is, in fact, a play about a lot of things. And when you're watching it, the comedic timing and the way those lines are written to be kind of thrown about in a way that is conversational, but also that kind of tells the audience something, is really, it's kind of this intricate way of writing where you're not quite sure what you're watching until you're giving them a standing ovation at the end, right? So it was a fantastic production.
1: Where was it at?
0: At the Fee Broadway Theatre in Castlemaine. And it was quite amusing because we went for dinner at the Theatre Royal beforehand and we were having pizzas and enjoying that, an early dinner. And people we're with had come up from Melbourne to see it, and they actually didn't realise we weren't at the venue that we were seeing the play at until about 45 minutes, half an hour prior. We're like, all right, we better go to get our, you know, to get to the theatre. And they're going, but we're at the theatre. We're like, oh, no, it's not at this theatre.
1: There's two theatres in the town.
0: And they're like, oh, they thought it was at the Theatre Royal. Anyway, so that was great. Well done to the Ravens Theatre Company. Well done to Tim Heath, who set up this theatre company. Well done to everyone involved in that. Then my husband and I got up yesterday, and I was chirpy as ever, which I'd had a late night the night before, but I was on a high of excellent theatre. It could have been an MTC production, I'm telling you. Melbourne Theatre Company, eat your heart out. That Ravens Theatre Company is fantastic. Then my husband and I jumped in the car and headed off on a bit of a road trip to Serpentine in northern Victoria for the Loddon Valley Arts Trail. And it was a gorgeous day for a drive.
1: Yeah, beautiful weather yesterday.
0: Beautiful weather. Ballarat-based artist Amanda Weston is known for her lithographs. She had put together this amazing art sound projection installation within the walls of the East Loddon Woolshed. So it was a site-specific sound art installation, beautifully done, bringing to life the history of that space.
1: Oh, wow.
0: So as you're walking through the space, you are told through words and voiceovers of the characters, people acting as the characters who were part of that, the family that built it. 1 million bricks, right? They hand clayed near the river. 500,000 of them were used to create this Loddon Woolshed in 1871. And the family that did that was the point of this whole
1: exhibition.
0: Yeah, immersive installation. So I'll show you a little photo. It's hard to explain, but there were big projections of lithographs onto the inside of the building.
1: Like life

0: human size, were they?
1: That's right. Some of them were. Some of them were done lantern style. Others were kind of moving a little bit as well, depending on where you were in the space.
0: I've spent a bit of time in a woolshed feed. Tell me what the smells were like. Had they managed to remove the smell of the lanolin and the...
1: No, they didn't want to.
0: Yeah.
1: That's the point.
0: But could you smell it?
1: Yes, absolutely.
0: Yeah, okay.
1: Absolutely.
0: Wonderful.
1: And so you're walking through
0: the pens. It's very iconic Australian history, isn't it? The Australian woolshed.
1: Absolutely. So it was just amazing. The building itself was hugely impressive. And yes, it was just, there was a lot going on through that particular tour as well. So look, I thoroughly enjoyed it. Congratulations to Amanda Weston. As I said, she's Ballarat based. Also Jim Code, the projectionist. He'd had a busy weekend because he was also involved in the Creativerse Children's Festival at Alumbra Theatre in Bendigo on Saturday. We had a lovely chat to
0: him. How long's the was that it for the weekend? Is it over now?
1: It's over now.
0: Oh,
1: it
0: okay.
1: went from Friday through to yesterday. Mm. So I think there was a bit of rain about, obviously, the first day or two. But
0: few people there?
1: Yeah, oh, my gosh, yes, absolutely. We're in the first session at 10 a.m. and there was tours every hour because you had to kind of be there. It was very immersive. You had to be taken through on the journey by the artist of this amazing work. So
0: wonderful.
1: Yeah, well done. I will say, though, going to the Bridgewater pub for lunch, the road between Serpentine and Bridgewater, goodness me, that was terrible.
0: The locals telling us that.
1: You're kind of cutting across. So it was a smaller country road, but
0: no doubt
1: full of potholes.
0: We'll be hearing more about potholes as we get closer to the election and who's going to offer what and what promises fee. But, but they're wonderful. You had a great time. We were in Castlemaine quickly. We went to pub sing at the Shed Shaker.
1: Oh, you love pub sing.
0: It is such a fun night out.
1: You sang
0: out.
1: Flame Trees.
0: Yes, we did Flame Trees.
1: Yeah.
0: And then we also, on Saturday night, we did Whitney Houston's I Want to Dance with Somebody.
1: Oh, stop it.
0: It was so much fun. We thought we should have got into 80s gear, but it was a bit last minute. But there was a few people dressed up, which was a lot, just set the scene and the vibe and the energy in the room, and everyone was just having so much fun.
1: I thought you were going to say we thought we should have rehearsed a bit more before we got there, because were you able to hit Whitney's high notes?
0: Well, no, because I was in low with James Rigby. He was on the guitar. So I learnt my lesson from last time, remember, when I was in the wrong section of the group. So I stayed down low. So when, although, you know, you couldn't help but do your little squeals, like when she goes, rather than dance, you know. So it was lots
1: Love
0: of
1: that.
0: Fun. So congratulations to the Shed Shaker and also the pub sing crew. They are so much fun and so generous with their time.
1: So good to hear that you had a great weekend as well. Heading on through our Monday, it is 10 to 7. Next up, the NRL's grand final entertainment.
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1: So, Beck, as mentioned, one point in it, the Roosters taking it home as the game. But, of course, in the lead-up to this match, a lot of talk about the pre-match entertainment.
0: Yeah, so this time last week we were talking about how Tones and I had ditched the NRL pre-game entertainment, decided to come to our neck of the woods, and had a gig in a pop-up gig on our way to Denny Ute Must on Saturday. Thought she'd swing by Echuca. We caught up with the Echuca Hotel on Friday, and by all accounts I saw photos on socials feed, and that was a great gig of all ages. Tones and I was talking about immersive. She was right into the crowd, high-fiving people because it's such an intimate space, although there was 1,000 people and sold out. But what it did is obviously kicked off a lot of debate about who was going to be playing at the NRL pre-game entertainment. And, you know, Volandis has kind of went, well, Tones and I, we had some artistic differences and we'll find someone. So they, at very last minute, I think we only found out on Friday who it was going to be. So Amy Shark and Phil Jamieson from Grinspoon and Dave Gleason from Screaming Jets performed. And it's received a real mixed response. I've got a little bit of audio to play of just what it sounded like. I'm interested to hear what the listeners thought, if they were fans or what they how they maybe compare it to the AFL.
1: To a Kylie one, of course, and also whether you actually did tune in like Peter Volandis thought we all would to see what it was, because it was a surprise. Anyway, here's a little bit of it.

0: and you could see the local RSL.
1: Saturday night,
0: yeah, at the meat raffle night. Ooh. Like that, it really fell a bit short. So I'm interested to see what people thought.
1: Well, they didn't have long to put it together.
0: No. Very short time to turn around.
1: Well, look, I think you're right about the tributes to Jai Arrow, NRL, and Charles, who's a former Wallaby, of course, that they, you know, they're worthy of attention. Some are suggesting, in terms of Jai Arrow, he has already been, you know, he's had his moments on the field. He's had his, so that it was kind of like, it was a bit like cut and paste.
0: Mm.
1: In a way. So I've heard that said this morning as well. But yes, I've heard other people say that it was really wonderful to see that. But then they played Tones and I's Dance Monkey after the first try.
0: Yes, well, that's a really cheeky move by the production people, wasn't it? Given that she said, I won't play, but I'll go to a chuka on the way to Denny.
1: Good on the NRL for sticking it there. But I must say that they're calling it, people on socials are calling it, the level of pettiness is iconic. Playing a little bit of Tones and I's Dance Monkey as part of the game after the first try. Anyway, all right, thank you, Beck.
0: Thank you.
1: What did you reckon if you did watch it? 1-300-813-911. The pre-match entertainment as part of the NRL's grand final. On this partly cloudy day, there's isolated light showers expected about the southern coast, but that's about it. Otherwise, a mostly dry day today. For Ballarat, expecting a top temperature of 18 degrees. Kyneton, 18 degrees as well today. If you're in Kerang, a top of 22 for you. If you're in Castlemaine, 19. Maryborough, 21. And around the Bendigo area, a top of 20 degrees, 22 for Echuca, Hamilton 19, and Warrnambool expecting a top today of 16 degrees. On this Monday, the 5th of October, let's go now to the candidates forum in the marginal regional Victorian electorate of Ripon. That happened yesterday. If you're in Ripon, you would know Martha Haylett holds the seat for Labor by a very thin margin. Renewable energy transmission lines, the Emergency Services Volunteers Fund levy and roads were some of the topics brought up, and Eden Henninen was there.
2: Seven candidates attended the forum, but noticeably absent was sitting Labor member Martha Haylett, who won the seat in 2022 on a tight margin. Ms Haylett said an urgent family matter came up and she could not attend. One Nation's Ripon candidate, Donna Buxton, was also absent. More than 200 people attended the afternoon event, and the debate became heated as passionate questions were asked from the floor. Concerns were raised about the state government's plans for the Western Renewables Link and the VNI West transmission line, along with the emergency services levy and the state of Victoria's roads. Nationals candidate Jo Armstrong says she was opposed to the renewable energy push.
3: So, Jo, you haven't answered the question.
4: I have.
3: Let's have it again.
4: I support canning the WRL personally. But the coalition policy at this point, I'm going to be completely clear, is to review. That is the coalition policy at this point. We've got 55 days to go, okay? I'm fighting for what you all want, and that is to actually cancel it before the election. I'm fighting for that. I can do that as a candidate.
2: Tim Dryley, one of two Greens candidates, was met with criticism when he says residents needed to be better compensated for Victoria's transition to renewable energy.
3: And that sort of leads into a conversation around community benefit and community ownership. So it's really, really important that our local communities are fairly compensated and have our empowered to actually make decisions around the renewable transition. We're not seeing that enough at the moment.
2: The crowd booed when the Greens candidates began with a welcome to country, with some telling them to leave.
5: Hi everyone, my name is Sarah Mansfield. I'm the Greens state member for Western Victoria and the Upper House. And I just wanted to acknowledge that we're on Dungeon War on country and pay my respects to elders. And look, I appreciate there might be different opinions here, but I'm really proud to support treaty and...
2: For 50 years, the seat of Ripon has flipped back and forth between the major parties and is widely considered one of the rural seats Labor will find difficult to hold in the upcoming election. The electorate covers areas to the west and north of Ballarat, as well as the towns of Ararat, Beaufort and Maryborough. Agriculture, manufacturing and healthcare are some of

0: The largest industries of employment in the seat, but is also a large proportion of retirees. There are farmers in Victoria's north in support for the renewable projects, with about 40% of landowners allowing survey access on their properties. And in Ballarat last night, One Nation leader Pauline Hanson was attending a party fundraiser where she was met by protesters in the main street chanting "racist out". It was just outside the ABC where I went out and filmed. Police moved protesters on. Victorians will go to the polls on November 28.
1: Thank you very much, Eden Hennanen, for that on-the-ground report, both at the One Nation, with One Nation candidate absent and the Labor member for Ripon as well absent from that forum in the marginal seat of Ripon, but also reporting there from outside a party fundraiser for One Nation with those protests. So more as we head on through our day together. News time at 7 o'clock. A text message on the NRL grand final pre-match entertainment says Phil Jamieson should have stayed home. Dave Gleeson's strong voice should have been enough with Amy Shark. Interesting take on it. Thank you for your text on 0467 842 722. Keep your thoughts coming through on that. More on trees being cut down at local schools after the news, which is right now at 7 o'clock. Good morning.

0: Explosions before a Melbourne car workshop bursts into flames. Patient transit lounges promised by the state opposition, and the Prime Minister heads to Fiji for a major UN climate summit. This is ABC News. Good morning. I'm Natasha McFarlane. Police are investigating a fire that has destroyed a prestige car workshop in Melbourne's northwest. Olivia Sanders reports.
1: Emergency services were called to Airport West just after 1 o'clock this morning after several reports of explosions inside vehicle repair business Prestige Auto Works. Firefighters arrived on scene to find the brick workshop fully alight with flames spreading through the roof. It took more than 50 firefighters nearly 2.5 hours to bring the blaze under control. Police do not believe anyone was inside the auto workshop when the fire began. An investigation into the cause is underway, with Victoria Police confirming the fire is being treated as suspicious.
0: The Victorian Opposition will deliver up to 10 new or expanded patient transit lounges across the state's hospitals if it wins the November election to help reduce wait times in emergency departments. The Opposition says the transit lounges would provide a space for patients who are medically ready to leave hospital but are waiting for medication, transport or other discharge arrangements. It will be delivered through a $99 million fund, prioritising hospitals where ambulance ramping is most severe. Shadow Health Minister Georgie Crozier says the pressure on health workers is unsustainable.
2: We will be working with those hospitals to look at whether they need to expand or build new transit lounges. So it is looking at that capacity and also to extend hours and have additional staffing. That's part of the investment.
0: The Australian Federal Police are investigating Australian links to the pilot who allegedly tried to hijack a passenger plane bound for Tel Aviv last week. Middle East correspondent Matthew Doran reports.
3: The man has been widely reported as Omani national Hamam al-Hamami, and he's accused of taking an axe to his co-pilot on board a fly-to-buy flight from Dubai to Tel Aviv in an attempt to crash the plane and kill the more than 170 passengers on board. Some of those passengers stormed the cockpit and wrested back control. The Australian Federal Police has confirmed counter-terrorism officers are probing al-Hamami's links to Australia, given he studied in the country from 2015 to 2017. A LinkedIn profile seen by a number of media outlets before being deleted said he studied at Melbourne's RMIT, but the university hasn't commented, given the situation is under investigation.
0: Renewable energy transmission lines, the emergency services levy and roads proved contentious topics at a candidates forum in the marginal Victorian electorate of Ripon yesterday. Bridget Fitzgerald reports.
4: Sitting Labor member for Ripon, Martha Haylett, and One Nation candidate, Donna Buxton, were notably absent from the forum.

0: which served as a temperature check on regional electorates ahead of what's shaping up to be one of the most unpredictable state elections in years. Seven candidates faced questions from about 200 community members, with a heavy focus on concerns about the region's renewable projects. The Greens candidate's Welcome to Country was met with audible booing from the crowd. It's widely speculated Labor will struggle to hold the rural seat, with Ripon voters flipping back and forth between the two major parties over the past 50 years.
1: Australia's climate credentials will be in the spotlight during a United Nations event in the Pacific Islands this week. Climate reporter Romy Stevens has more from Nandi.
2: Pre-COP is being held in Fiji and Tuvalu ahead of next month's main UN climate conference, COP31. The Albanese government has led the push for the event to platform Pacific voices, with many small island nations already being displaced by rising sea levels and more extreme weather events. It comes just days after the New South Wales Independent Planning Commission approved the expansion of a major coal mine in the state's Hunter Valley, which now goes to the Commonwealth for final approval. Environmentalists and some Pacific Island leaders have urged Australia to stop expanding fossil fuel projects at home.
1: A Four Corners investigation has found veterans have been put at risk of harm by for-profit companies billing taxpayers for services. Elise Worthington with the details.
3: Veteran Andrea Duckett was prescribed medicinal cannabis to help with her chronic pain, but after stopping it, she got a call from another company telling her about esketamine, a drug used for treatment-resistant depression that's funded by the Department of Veterans Affairs.
4: I know the rules around an S8 drug. I said, you're not supposed to be cold calling someone about this drug.
3: DVA says it's a funder, not a regulator of treatment. It spent more than $11 million on ketamine in the first 8 months of this year at a cost of almost $27,000 per patient. The company that contacted Andrea, Goodmind Therapeutics, has a referral relationship with the company that prescribed her cannabis, but said in a statement it has no records of receiving the veterans' details from them.
1: New data shows legal tobacco sales rose by 55% in Queensland after a state crackdown on shops selling illegal cigarettes. Governments across the country have been battling to quash the illicit tobacco trade, with some premiers calling for the federal government to slash the excise to make the legal product cheaper. But Assistant Minister for Customs Julian Hill says Queensland's results prove strong laws and enforcement are enough to turn the tide.
5: Queensland's results build on South Australia's pioneering approach that shows that this sustained enforcement disrupts illegal markets and can drive consumers back to legitimate products, as well as prompt more Australians to quit smoking.
1: Two teenagers have been charged over an alleged attempt to damage property with a Molotov cocktail in Melbourne's southeastern suburbs last week, which inadvertently led to a car fire. It's alleged the boys, aged 16 and 17, went to a Box Hill address in the early hours of the morning on September 23rd, where police say they attempted to damage property but instead accidentally set fire to their own vehicle. Victoria Police say the pair fled the scene after crashing the flaming car into another vehicle. The teenagers face five charges each, including attempted criminal damage by fire and theft of a motor car. A United States Marine stationed in Japan has been arrested for murdering a woman, prompting a diplomatic rebuke from Tokyo. North Asia correspondent Natalie Whiting reports.
6: A 20-year-old United States Marine has been arrested in Japan, accused of robbery and murder. Lance Corporal Devon Jacob Ballard is suspected of killing a Japanese woman and taking her wallet and backpack in a hotel in Okinawa, which hosts about 30,000 US personnel. Police say Lance Corporal Ballard has denied the allegations. Japan's defence minister has said it is utterly unacceptable and he is deeply outraged. The US ambassador to Japan has been called in and Tokyo has lodged a strong protest. The United States has pledged its full cooperation as the investigation continues.
1: To finance, US stocks closed out the trading week higher after weaker than expected jobs data dampened expectations for a rate hike from the Federal Reserve at its policy meeting this month. The S&P 500 added almost 68 points or 0.79%. The Australian share market is on track to open higher later this morning, with the SPY 200 futures index up a third of 1%. The global benchmark Brent crude is higher at $102.61 US per barrel. Gold is also higher at $4,001 an ounce, and the Australian dollar is higher at 69.29 US cents. And now with sport, here's Daniel Garb.
7: The Sydney Roosters have won their first NRL premiership since 2019.

0: 19 after defeating the Newcastle Knights 19-18 in a thrilling grand final at Sydney Stadium, Australia. The Roosters trailed by 6 points at halftime, but took charge in the second period with Billy Smith and Mark Nwananitawase scoring tries before Newcastle's Greg Marzu crossed to set up a grandstand finish. Roosters captain James Tedesco took out the Clive Churchill medal for best player after two huge defensive plays late to seal the premiership.
1: The Knights, Justo and Caelan, what are you boys? Should be very proud. Thank you for what a game it was tonight. And to our boys, all our supporters that came out, supported us all year, thank you.
0: And the Roosters have been crowned NRLW Premiers as well, capping off a perfect season to dominate the Brisbane Broncos 30-6 in the decider. Max Verstappen has claimed his first Formula One Grand Prix of the season, triumphing in the Bahrain Grand Prix that was held in Malaysia. Under pressure batter Marnus Labuschagne has gone a long way to keeping his place in the team for the first test against South Africa with an unbeaten century in the tour game against a South African invitational side. And Australian Alex de Minaur is through to the semi-finals of Tennis China Open after defeating Andre Rublev in three sets.
2: To the weather, two watch and act alerts for flooding in the Thompson River are still current. There's also a strong wind warning for Western Port and Gippsland Lakes, as well as the West Coast, Central Coast, Central Gippsland Coast and East Gippsland Coast. For the state, partly cloudy with isolated light showers about southern coasts and the far east, otherwise mostly dry. For Melbourne, partly cloudy today and heading for a top of 19 degrees. Tomorrow a shower or two, 18. Wednesday cloud clearing, also 18. Thursday, sunny and 23. Right now it's 11 degrees in the city. ABC News.
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4: And Rebecca Norman has used her technical prowess, or she just read the instructions, to change the clocks to daylight savings time. So here we are. It's 10 past seven and that's what the clock's telling me. Let's all forget about the fact it's actually, according to our body clocks, 10 past six. No, 10 past seven. I'm going to try and stop whinging and just get on with it. Although I think we're all feeling it. All the early starters here at ABC Central Victoria are really feeling it. That first day back at work after daylight savings kicks in on this 5th of October on ABC Central Victoria, ABC Ballarat and ABC Southwest Victoria. Keep your thoughts coming through on the NRL's pre-match grand final entertainment. Would love to hear your thoughts on that or the game itself if you watched it. I actually do feel for Newcastle Knights and their supporters after a horror weekend, of course, with that car ploughing into crowds waiting to see the team at Newcastle to head off to Sydney. But so it was absolutely horrific. So the highs and lows of elation to horror to then watching the match and that happening too, where they were winning by six. And then, unfortunately, it was not to be for the Knights with just 1 point in it, the Roosters taking it home. Let me know whether you watched the match or the pre-match entertainment and what you made of the whole thing. And we will talk sport with Michael Van Dorsa after 7:30 and get his take on it all as well. The phone number here, 1300 813 911, 1300 813 911. Look, last week on the program, we were hearing from angry parents of primary schools in central Victoria about trees being removed from school playgrounds without any consultation. Remember that? Carisbrook Primary School near Maryborough had their historic lone pine, which was planted from a seed from Gallipoli, as one of the trees that was removed. There were some other trees removed as well close to school buildings. The department says that those trees were a fire risk.
5: Everything has been razed within that 10 metres, just completely gone within a day and a half. No consultation, no advanced communication, just absolutely nothing. Our 100-year-old strawberry tree, which is seen established in school photos from the 1960s, completely gone. Our lone pine was planted to commemorate 100 years of Gallipoli by local returned servicemen and families of the school in 2015. that was ceded from Gallipoli and donated by Legacy, completely gone. And the VSBA knew about those two significant trees. It has been discussed in previous fire inspections, so they knew that they were significant before they went in. But we've also lost 7 ash trees, which are actually natural fire retardants. They're low fire risk. They're actually listed when you search them as trees that will actually absorb heat and slow fire. There's a mop-top tree, which was extremely established, completely gone. People are angry. They're devastated. I've had people crying to me about it. I've had anger from farmers whose, you know, grandparents had fought at Gallipoli. There's just widespread devastation.
4: So that's Cherie, who's a parent whose kids go to Carisbrook Primary School. Elphinstone Primary School as well near Castlemaine had trees removed and all vegetation too, including raised garden veggie boxes where they planted strawberries and cabbages. The children have been involved in that. And we did hear from the Victorian School Building Authority, the VSBA, who work with the Department of Education. We heard from them saying that all of this is due to the schools being in high-risk fire areas and they need a shelter in place with 10 metres as the circumference of removal of all vegetation. But meanwhile, bushfire risk modeller from Melbourne University, Professor Trent Penman, said that that was a bit of overkill.
6: Both of them would not be areas where we'd expect a fire front moving through and burning and therefore engaging a lot of this material. The type of fire that Elphinstone's likely to get is probably embers coming out of the forest to the west. And the looking at the imagery there, it's going to be a fairly dry time. So it'll be a grass fire moving through there and probably a very low grass fire, understanding how schools maintain. So it's likely to be very low risk. It's certainly almost no risk of igniting the trees and low risk of having sufficient energy to ignite things like planter boxes as well. What could actually be done in many of these cases is possibly removing low branches and making sure that there's a maintenance program to ensure there's not combustible materials on the ground. That's going to be far more effective than taking the trees out, providing opportunity for grasses to grow and having combustible materials next to the building, which would allow the fire to move right up next to the building.
4: So do you think, just to clarify, that it's a bit of overkill here?
6: It certainly, from the outside, feels like overkill, yes. And as you mentioned, there's a lot of benefits for the shade, but actually also trees are very good at catching embers.
4: That's fire behaviour expert Professor Trent Penman. But, you know, the trees have now gone, those that have been chopped down, especially Elphinstone Primary School. What impact will that have on the school community, the children's learning environment and outcomes? That's something our next guest knows all about. Dr. Kate Renshaw is a play and family therapist based in regional Victoria and joins me now. Dr. Kate Renshaw, good morning.
7: Hello.
4: What do you make of all this?
7: Do you know, I was listening to those voices and just hearing how much emotion is even in those words and stories from the adults in these communities. And it made me ponder that as well as then what the children are feeling. And I do think in all aspects of safety, we can keep children safe, even from fire, but still have their feelings and their voices part of that safety conversation. And it sounds like that's something that's been missing.
4: Term 4 goes back today. I've looked at some before and after shots of these trees being there and then not being there. It does look very different. It's very stark outside buildings now. What sort of impact might that have on the children?
7: I think children will often let us know, not always through words. Sometimes children will tell us that that is a shock to them, but they may also tell us in other ways. So we might see some disrupted type of behaviours and some bigger emotions being felt, because children are very good at understanding their environment as a safe place. And when changes like that happen, particularly really strong examples from the environment change without warning, children react and respond to that.
4: So you think they really will feel it?
7: I think children are going to notice, and I think it is something that perhaps parents may wish to prepare them for, and teachers, I'm sure, will be helping them process that as well a little bit, and really thinking about the ways that they can do that now that that has happened in some of the schools, helping children perhaps have time to remember, draw pictures about the trees, perhaps write letters to the trees, those type of things as a way of processing, because it could be a loss and there could be grief for the children.
4: So what does it mean then, because you've already mentioned the fact that, you know, there was no consultation, we've talked about that a lot as well, but when the children aren't talked to about this change?
7: Yeah, and look, you know, we are a signatory of the UN Convention on the Rights of Children, and Article 12 tells us that they do have the right to be heard on decisions affecting them. This is their environment that they spend most of their waking hours during their childhood at school. So this is a significant environment for children. For the schools that have lost trees, they haven't had an opportunity to share their thoughts or options or ideas. And it doesn't mean that that might veto the decision, but it might mean that they have an opportunity to shape what happens. And without that, there's going to be some difficulties of people coming to terms with it. And for the communities that perhaps this is on pause for or maybe still to come, I'd really love to see some consultation for children and families and the community.
4: Yes, we've been hearing of other schools where the arborists have shown up and then haven't commenced work, whether that be because of the rain or maybe a call from someone saying, hang on, halt proceedings at this point. We don't know, but it does seem like there are some schools in the firing line here in central Victoria, and there's over 300 that are listed across the state as needing works done for to make the school a shelter in place, or a particular building in the school a shelter in place. So this blanket rule of this 10 metres of no vegetation around a building. Is it also a matter of sitting down and talking to the students about that and why this is happening?
7: I think giving children developmentally sensitive facts is always really helpful. But for those children, it would be wonderful. And, you know, the state government might be able to involve them in redesigning the space. How are they still going to be able to enjoy nature? How are they going to have shade? How can they have a voice in that moving that space forward so it feels, again, like their space and that they can go out there and play and enjoy it?
4: What about taking away that shade? How might that affect the way they can spend their breaks?
7: Well, I think it's a big one, particularly here in Australia. You know, connection to nature we know is really important for our well-being, time playing, and shade and trees provide all of those things. They also provide an opportunity to perhaps play with nature resources, and they can help with even just being regulated in our own selves. Being near trees is one of those things that can do that. There's so many pluses for having trees in school communities. So I think there's all of those developmental aspects, and of course shade and cooling children down. Children get so hot and overheated when they're out on the playground without shade. So I think we are wanting to encourage our children to be outside more, away from screens, away from distractions, all those things. Trees help us do that. And so, yeah, it is, I can hear that such a loss, particularly for some of those established trees, particularly that have a history, and some children will have trees that were their favourite trees, trees that they regarded as friends or that they like to play under or play with for different reasons. And those experiences are important.
4: So you do see children who have that, I hate to humanise trees, but they are a living thing. Children have that close relationship with a tree?
7: Absolutely. And I think children often show us this more than us as adults. Adults might have kind of sometimes disconnected a little bit from nature, but children do sometimes have plants and trees that they would regard as their friends, and they might even use them as play with them as playmates when they might not have a friend close at by with them. So us adults, we kind of don't do that as much, but we know that we would benefit from, you know, there are people that benefit from hugging trees and connecting more with trees. And so we learn

0: And that really from children, they are really good teachers. And that's why their voices and their views are really important when it comes to changes in environments. And they're often, unfortunately, not consulted.
1: We're talking this morning to Dr. Kate Renshaw, who's a play and family therapist. Kate, what message does it send to children as well from that environmental perspective when you just rip out trees or cut them down to the stump with no notice, some old significant, as we're saying, but also this idea of just doing away with vegetation around a building?
0: Yeah, I've been thinking about that because one thing that struck me was without this really consultation or this being planned or explained, it could even have the opposite effect for children. It could make them more worried about bushfires that they may not have even been thinking about in their environment. So I think there is a chance that, you know, this isn't the intended effect. But I do think there are multiple ways of children being impacted by this very abrupt and sudden change.
1: Mm. So if you're sort of saying, oh, these trees don't matter, we're getting rid of them.
0: Yeah, it's a pretty strong message, isn't it, that, you know, the natural world isn't as important as us humans. And really, we are more in a post-humanistic world where we are, as a society, connecting even more with nature and benefiting more, and we're getting the psychological research around why we need more time in nature and more respect for our planet, as well as the connection that we also have to technology. Nature and technology are two really important things currently in our world, and it is quite a disrespectful message that we're sending to nature through these actions.
1: Thank you very much for joining us this morning, Dr. Kate Renshaw, who's based in Ballarat, a registered play therapist.
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4: Just go online and type in ABC Australian Insect of the Year, read all about your six finalists, and then vote for your favourite. It's that easy. The winner will be announced in November, so get busy choosing your best backyard buddy.
7: ABC Central Victoria. Weather.
1: Just having a look at some current temperatures before we cross to the Weather Bureau. Ballarat is on 6 degrees right now. If you're around Warrnambool, it is also 6 degrees where you are. And in Bendigo at the minute, what have we got? Now I've lost the northern country. Here we go, Bendigo, 8 degrees right now. Let's find out what sort of day we're in for. Dean Naramore at the Bureau of Meteorology, tell us about today's weather.
8: Yeah, g'day and good morning. Yeah, cloudy one, I think, for many of us around the place. And just like you, I've lost my cap as well. There we go. Yeah, cloudy one today. Maybe a spit of rain in it, but really nothing like what we saw late last week. Temperatures generally in the high teens to low 20s. Some of those numbers around the traps. 22 at Echuca, cloudy skies. Bendigo, 20 degrees. Maryborough, 21. Ballarat, 18. Warrnambool, 16. Portland, 16. Hamilton, 19, and then also down towards Aries Inlet, 17, and then up towards Horsham, if you're heading that way, 20 degrees as well. So generally a cloudy, grey day, temperatures anywhere from 18 to 21 degrees.
1: All right, but not much going on rain-wise after all that rain.
8: No, nothing like what we saw, thankfully. And, yeah, you might just get a couple of spits on the windshield if you're driving or feel it, but generally fairly dry and grey all day for many of us around the place today.
1: All right. And, Dean, take us through overnight lows tonight and then the next couple of days as we head into our week.
8: Yeah, so as we head into tonight, the cloud are probably clear as we get in the overnight. That'll allow those temperatures to drop once again. So some of those numbers are probably, you know, 7 or 8 around Bendigo, Echuca, Maryborough 7 as well, Ballarat dropping down to 4, Mortlake possibly 3, Warrnambool 5, Hamilton 5, and head out that way as well. Tomorrow, we'll see a front move in tomorrow morning. That'll pick up the winds, but only 1 to 5 millimetres with it. Maybe 5 to 10 in the southwestern Victoria. Central areas probably more so in that 1 to 5 millimetre mark, and that'll quickly clear on Wednesday. And then we're going to see a sunny rest of the week. So Wednesday, Thursday, Friday, many of us will see lots of sunshine. Temperatures around low 20s on Wednesday, low to mid 20s on Thursday, and mid to high 20s on Friday. So a warm end to the week.
1: All right, mid to high 20s on Friday, you say?
8: Be nice, yes. 25s, 27s around the place should be good. So a little bit cooler on the southwest coast, but still they should get the mid-20s as well, 24, 25.
1: There you go. All right, that's Dean, nice. Anything else before we let you go?
8: No, I think that's pretty it. Coastal waters are pretty good, the front pretty weak tomorrow, and all the flooding issues are in eastern Victoria.
1: They are indeed. Yes, I was having a look at that earlier, still on some flood watches and warnings out that way, but around the southwest and central and northern Vic, we're all looking pretty good. Dean Naramore there, forecaster on duty at the Bureau of Meteorology. On the trees, Luke in Portland said, did the Victorian Schools Building Authority that removed the trees even think about anything else, like installing fire hoses so the place can prepare and defend? Or are they now congratulating themselves on what a good job they've done? Thank you, Luke, for your text on 0467 842 722. Keep your texts and calls coming through. After the news, we're going to be talking sport. We'll hear Michael Van Dorsa's thoughts on the NRL Grand Final. News time now, though, 7:30.
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11: Good morning, Eden Henenham with ABC News for Ballarat and southwest Victoria. A stall man with no prior convictions has been jailed and placed on the sex offenders register for 15 years. Philip Perez explains.
12: Ian Curtis Notting was sentenced on Friday. The 45-year-old was initially up for sentencing in January this year before he withdrew his pleas of guilty. His guilty plea was eventually re-established after he admitted to producing and possessing child abuse material, 6 counts of stalking and breaching intervention orders alongside contravening bail. The Horsham Magistrates Court heard he had acquired, stored and sorted child abuse material he had produced since 2016. But there was no allegation of distribution. Notting was sentenced to 2 years and 2 months imprisonment with a minimum sentence of 20 months minus the 506 days he's already spent in pre-sentence detention.
11: Police are investigating the death of a pedestrian who was hit by a car on the Midland Highway near Ballarat on Friday night. The man was walking along the highway when he was struck at about 10:30 near Magpie Road at Magpie. 54-year-old woman who was driving the car stopped at the scene. Anyone who witnessed the crash is urged to contact Crime Stoppers. Renewable energy transmission lines, the emergency services levy and roads proved contentious topics at a candidates forum in the marginal regional Victorian electorate of Ripon yesterday. Bridget Fitzgerald reports.
13: Sitting Labor member for Ripon, Martha Haylett, and One Nation candidate, Donna Buxton, were notably absent from the forum, which served as a temperature check on regional electorates ahead of what's shaping up to be one of the most unpredictable state elections in years. 7 candidates faced questions from about 200 community members, with a heavy focus on concerns about the region's renewable projects. The Greens candidate's Welcome to Country was met with audible booing from the crowd. It's widely speculated Labor will struggle to hold the rural seat, with Ripon voters flipping back and forth between the two major parties over the past 50 years.
11: Meanwhile, attending a party fundraiser in Ballarat last night, One Nation leader Pauline Hanson was met by protesters chanting "racist out." Police moved protesters on. The long-awaited environment effects statement for V&I West is open for public exhibition from today. V&I West is a proposed electricity transmission line from Bulgana to near Kerrang and then across the border into New South Wales. VicGrid says it's spent the past 2 years assessing the possible impacts of the transmission line on agriculture, water, bushfire risk, traffic and cultural heritage. Program Director Michael Doog says anyone with an interest in the project is encouraged to read the EES online or at one of VicGrid's regional offices. People can lodge formal submissions on the Engage Victoria website over the next month. Motorcyclists gathered at the steps of Parliament House in Melbourne yesterday.

0: calling for safer roads. Lua Ikenesio reports.
1: The community galvanised after the death of 71-year-old Peter Tiki Mason, who died after hitting a pothole while riding on the Western Highway near Trawella last month. Yesterday, hundreds of motorcyclists rode to Parliament, mourning lives lost on the roads and calling for action in making them safer.
2: For 4 years, we've been saying the roads are getting worse and worse and worse. And for us, it is catastrophic. It's not a broken rim.
1: Premier Ben Carroll has promised to double the number of potholes fixed this year, while the Coalition has also promised to invest $5 billion in road maintenance across 4 years should it win the November election.
0: And Warrnambool's population is expected to grow by 50% after a massive residential precinct was given the go-ahead. The East of Abilene structure plan has been approved by the Victorian Minister for Planning, Sonia Kilkenny, and it's expected to feature 4,500 new homes, boosting Warrnambool's population by 15,000 over the next 20 years. Project plans show the development will include community facilities, a supermarket, retail shops, parks and new schools. Warrnambool City Council Mayor Ben Blaine says the development includes 1- and 2-bedroom dwellings, bringing greater diversity to the city's housing block.
3: The big issue that we've got in Warrnambool is so many of the houses in Warrnambool are 3- and 4-bedroom homes, and there are a lot of homes that, you know, have single residents that are actually living in them. So important that we actually can have more housing diversity across Warrnambool, and that's a really exciting part of the precinct structure plan.
0: And now to the weather. Maryborough 21 and cloudy, Warrnambool 16, Colac 18, Hamilton 19, and Ballarat cloudy and 18 degrees.
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5: Hi, Rachel Mealy here. The Federal Police investigate the Fly Dubai hijackers' links to Australia, how drug companies are targeting military veterans, charging taxpayers big money for treatments that might be hurting and not helping them. And an absolute blast. Rocket scientists converge on a remote sheep station for a high-tech and high-velocity international challenge.
6: Making them completely from scratch, performing all the verification and analysis on them. Some of them are even making their parts in-house at their universities.
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8: Did you watch the NRL Grand Final last night? Is rugby league your bag, or did you tune in just to see what they could come up with for the pre-match entertainment? And if so, what did you think of it? Let me know. We've got Michael Van Dorser in a moment, local sports commentator who will tell us all about that very tight match, might I say. Also, trade period in the AFL and an update on the Formula One in Bahrain. Piastri, I think, didn't make the podium. Brighton's own Oscar Piastri. Anyway, more sport coming your way this half hour. But let me know about the NRL Grand Final or anything you'd like to tell me about sports over the weekend. 1300 813 911. That's the phone number, 1300 813 911. I can tell you this was sung last night. Pre-match entertainment for the NRL Grand Final, and not for the first time. Here's the original with Tina Turner.

0: Tina Turner, you're the best. Was it the best when it came to the NRL pre-match entertainment yesterday? You tell me. In the meantime, I tell you what, the game sounds exciting. As Bendigo based, or should I say Huntley based, sports commentator,
1: it's all the same,
0: Michael
1: isn't it?
0: Van Dorsa will attest to. Look, simply the best. Tina Turner performed that at the NRL Grand Final in 1993.
1: Yep.
0: And it was an anthem. It's been in the ads. It's, you know, it's such a huge song. So it's kind of like they're up there, Kazali, if you like.
1: Yeah, exactly. In a way. Still gets you up and about. I love the fact that you play that on a Monday morning. Definitely up and about, ready to start a new work term. So that is, that's amazing.
0: Yes, well, you do work in a school, and it's day one of term four. Welcome to it.
1: All the best of the Year 12s.
0: Yes, indeed. Yep. Well, my son's one of them.
1: Yep. Fair enough.
0: In year 12 and studying. He's been at the library over the holidays. Went to La Trobe Uni Library in Bendigo. Met his friends there. Not sure how much study they got done. Hopefully a lot. And, yeah, he's gearing up for exams. But in the meantime, Newcastle Knights licking their wounds. I do kind of feel for them, but they didn't make history as the first team to go from Wooden Spoon to Grand Final winners.
1: They're still going from Wooden Spoon to Grand Finalists.
0: And I think, playing.
1: Yeah.
0: It's an achievement.
1: It's an amazing achievement. They finished seventh on the ladder, so they've come from seventh as well. So to try and get into the Grand Final. They were up 12-6 at halftime, and they dared to believe in a lot of the ways, but they conceded three of the last four tries to cough up the win to the Roosters by 1 point. They scored a try with 3 minutes and 1 second left. Well, try and conversion with 3 minutes and 1 second left on the clock. They thought, oh, this could be very interesting, but no, it was not to be in their last couple of sets. So congratulations.

0: To the Roosters, who do the double. They won the men's, but they also won the women's earlier in the day, defeating the Broncos 30-6. Bridie Parker with a hat trick for the Roosters, 62-38%. I thought I would throw that one in there for you. 62% of the possession of the ball. That's a phenomenal,
1: insane.
0: A phenomenal achievement there. It's almost, yeah. For those that know their maths, it's almost two-thirds of the possession in an 80-minute game of rugby. It's unbelievable. So congratulations to the Roosters who, yeah, as we say, do the double. And it's party time up there at today with their public holiday in New South Wales and Queensland.
1: Yes, they get the Monday off after their grand final. We get the Friday off before ours.
0: Yeah, which is the reason why they probably play it at night, to be perfectly honest. And they play it on the Sunday night, have the Monday to recover and, yeah, get ready the next day, which is why they probably, yeah, they do theirs at night and we don't.
1: Good for ratings too.
0: Apparently.
1: Yes, it is.
0: Yeah. It would be prime time. So
1: a night game.
0: It would be good to see. It would be interesting to see what the... But I don't mind having the NRLW Grand Final before... before as well, and then they go into their pre-match entertainment and then into the men's.
1: Yeah, you're right.
0: I don't mind that. Yeah, and they got 80-odd thousand people there as well, which is pretty pretty good.
1: Of course.
0: And so, I mean, it's not 100,000 at the MCG, but...
1: Now, look, we don't need to keep the beef going, do we?
0: We don't keep the beef going. It just simmers away for days on end. And it just keeps going that way. It's just...
1: Yeah, I mean, look, clearly the AFL was much better with our pre-match entertainment. As a tribute to Angry Anderson, they could have done Bound for Glory, says a texter.
0: Yeah.
1: Which Angry Anderson did, you know, obviously at the AFL Grand Final back in the 90s in the Batmobile there. And boy, what a moment that was for the sporting...
0: 91, yeah.
1: History of this country, hey?
0: 1991.
1: Something like that.
0: At Waverley Park.
1: Yeah, at Waverley Park it was indeed a grand final that the Hawks won. But Angry Anderson, you know, that's gone down as not a great performance from him. But in the meantime, yeah, you're right. I mean, he's since passed, so it would have been a good tribute to him doing Bound for Glory. But instead they paid tribute to Tina Turner, who, of course, has left us as well. Yeah, look, Amy Shark, hats off to her. I like her work.
0: Yep.
1: Dave Gleason of the Screaming Jets and Phil Jamieson from Grinspoon.
0: They had to throw something together.
1: And they threw it together, they did.
0: And that's exactly right. And after you heard that Tones and I pulled out and decided to go to Echuca and the Denny Ute muster instead.
1: Mm-hmm.
0: So...
1: Hey, I was driving around Northern Victoria yesterday for the Lon Valley Arts Trails in Serpentine. Then we went to the Bridgewater pub for lunch and I suspect a number of people who showed up there had come straight from Deniliquin and had to get back to maybe Melbourne. I don't know which way they were going, depending on where they live in Victoria. But they were looking a little bit rusty.
0: Yeah.
1: And let's say there was a few hairs of the dog being had by those who weren't driving.
0: Couldn't imagine that would have been the case, to be perfectly honest. apparently, Tones and I did a ripping job up there too. So, and believe it or not, possibly would have did sing Dance Monkey.
1: Oh, really?
0: Apparently, yeah.
1: Let's fact check that.
0: I was going to say unconfirmed reports, but that was a couple of sources I had up there. So,
1: interesting.
0: Yeah.
1: Michael Van Dorsett is here talking sport. So, just to clarify, if you're just joining us, Roosters won.
0: Correct.
1: The Roosters won the NRL Grand Final. It was not to be for the Newcastle Knights, which is a shame for all those fans who were super thrilled to see them there. But, yeah, 1 point in it in the end with the Roosters winning that match 19-18 in Sydney. It is 12 minutes to 8 on ABC Central Victoria, ABC Ballarat and ABC South West Vic. Let's quickly talk trade period with the AFL because Lachie Neale's now a Pie.
0: It's going to look weird, isn't it?
1: Oh, mate.
0: There's certain things that are going to look weird next season. It hasn't happened yet, but it will. Scott Pendlebury will be in Gold Coast colours. Lachie Neale is a Pie. Toby Green is now a Cat as well, like going from GWS. They're just three of the names that I can think of off the top of my head.
1: Pendles
0: in red, red and yellow, and it's going to look bizarre. So
1: yeah, that was that funny 4-year deal. Hey,
0: yeah, two years coaching, which I think, I mean, when you've been in one organisation for so long,

0: you might as well try and something.
1: Change is as good as a holiday.
0: Correct, exactly. And you get both at the Gold Coast.
1: No, no. Well, my Collingwood supporter husband, I'm going, oh, Lockie Neal, hey, blah, blah, blah. And he goes, great guy. So he's now on the Lockie Neal bandwagon.
0: Interesting.
1: After not being a fan for a very long time,
0: yeah.
1: Especially earlier this year when the personal life of the fellow
0: Correct.
1: Came out in the media. And yep. then, of course, the very controversial punch to Bendigo Zone / Castle Main Zone, Jack Ginnivan.
0: Correct.
1: So
0: should have been suspended for the grand final.
1: Yes, he should have been suspended for the grand final, but now my husband seems to think all is well and good and we're all moving on.
0: It's funny how things happen like
1: that,
0: isn't it?
1: It's funny how they happen like that.
0: Geelong supporters would be exactly the same with Toby Green.
1: Mm-hmm.
0: Grub, thug, and all that sort of stuff.
1: Oh, yeah,
0: and
1: he's hasn't got the best rep.
0: Oh, he's the greatest ever going around. Anyway, let's keep going. There's a couple of the free agency moves that have already been done. That happened on Friday. Kieran Briggs is now a Tiger. He's a GWS. He was a GWS ruckman. He's now playing for Richmond. Joel Amati goes to Carlton from Sydney. It will help them in their forward line. And you'll be happy with this. Jordan Butts is now a Western Bulldog after plying his trade in Adelaide. He's a Victorian native, so originally from Shepparton. So he's.
1: And we welcome him home. Woof woof.
0: Exactly. So trade period starts today and runs till next Wednesday. I'd love to hear what people think on how long this goes for, because it's absolute drag. You can just sit there and refresh and nothing happens until Wednesday night.
1: Oh, really?
0: Well,
1: I don't follow it that closely.
0: Sorry, very little happens until Wednesday night. They put it off deliberately until, like, you're not allowed, they don't allow trades to start on Wednesday until 2 p.m.
1: Oh.
0: So they can go through right until 7 p.m. or something along those lines. So it keeps the excitement going.
1: Oh.
0: Anyway, I feel like it's a very long time for not a lot of action. So I think I'd love to hear what the listeners would think on that. But trade period needs to be shorter, because then it'll all happen in a condensed period of time.
1: 1-300-813-911 if you would like to join in our conversation, or text in on 0467 842 722. Text message says, Michael, don't forget Sam Walsh won Carlton's best and fairest last night. Go Blues, says the text.
0: There has been a lot of best and fairests going around, and congratulations to all the best and fairest winners, both locally and also nationally, because it is that time of year where it's award season, and you get to see a lot of them. I appreciate Sam Walsh winning Carlton's best and fairest. I didn't want to just single one or two out, because Nick Watson also won the Hawthorn one on the weekend. So, if you keep going through all of them, there's a lot to get through.
1: Yeah, but
0: clubs have got them all.
1: You can mention the Hawks best. You're a Hawk, so
0: yeah.
1: Yeah.
0: I know, but
1: it's all right. The Bont took home. Surprise, surprise.
0: When's he going to win the Brownlow?
1: Yeah, I know. I don't know.
0: Anyway.
1: What's happening in the AFLW?
0: Well, we've seen some good results here. Carlton, Geelong, Western Bulldogs all getting wins. Essendon won their first in 17 matches or something like that, which is great to see. Gold Coast win the Q Clash by 20 points over Brisbane. It was the derby weekend by the look of it. Port Adelaide won the showdown by 14 points. And West Coast won their first ever derby by 12 points. Points over Fremantle. Throw in North Melbourne and Melbourne on there as well. Top eight looks very interesting at this point in time. North Melbourne, Geelong, Gold Coast, Carlton, Western Bulldogs, Sydney, and then Fremantle by percentage is the top eight there. So getting really exciting in the AFLW, and there's a couple of teams also there with Fremantle on the same points. So it's going to be very interesting to see how that continues to play out in the coming couple of weeks.
1: Indeed. So that's AFL and AFLW. Let's talk Formula One now.
0: Max Verstappen won the Bahrain race yesterday, had Kimi Antonelli and Lewis Hamilton. Oscar Piastri is having a good run of form, obviously Victoria's own. He finished sixth ahead of teammate Lando Norris, who finished ninth. He also beat Lando last out. Lando crashed out and Oscar managed to get through. So, so he's having a good run of form against Lando. He just hasn't been able to get that into podiums at this point in time. But the next race is Singapore under lights at the Marina Bay Sands circuit there next Sunday. So that'll be exciting to see. It's always exciting at Singapore under lights there. So make sure you check that one out. I think it's like, unfortunately for us, though,

0: over stage, I think it was stage one, because there was a poster saying he's taken everything in his, on his 16th birthday. So fantastic to see that he has got the win there. He's part of the Bendigo Academy of Sport and really doing some great things with the with his cycling. So he's taken home the yellow jersey for that tour, the junior tour of the Southland in New Zealand. Congratulations, Tobias Gelbart.
1: Congratulations, Tobias. Excellent. And all those around him who I'm sure help him get to where he is. Let's not forget the families, friends, correct, coaches, the Bendigo cycling community, which is really strong. And now we have Tobias Stewart winning the junior tour of Southland in New Zealand. So, yeah, year 10 student.
0: Year 10 student, yep. Doing some fantastic work across the ditch, as they say. And great to see him getting a bit of an opportunity. I'm guessing he's not going to be at school today.
1: He can miss day one of term four. You can't, though. We'd better let you get to work.
0: It's all right. We'll get there. Coffee's on, coffee's
1: come on,
0: on order.
1: You've had 2 weeks off.
0: I know. I'm just one of those lazy people that just work nine till, what is it, nine till three and just have 2 weeks off every so often.
1: Yeah, and that's all you do.
0: That's exactly right.
1: Yeah,
0: there's nothing else we go on.
1: Yeah, I know, I know. All right. Thanks, Michael.
0: Have a great day, everybody.
1: You too.
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1: Having a look at the weather for your Monday, the 5th of October, and around Victoria, a partly cloudy day. Cool to mild. If you are around the southern coast, there might be some isolated light showers, but the Bureau telling us not much in that at all. Mostly dry elsewhere. Some afternoon coastal sea breezes. That's about it. With Ballarat expecting a cloudy day and a top temperature of 18 degrees. Around the Kyneton area, cloudy and 18 as well. Gisborne, 18 degrees as your top temperature. Kerang, partly cloudy and a top today of 22. If you're in Castlemaine, cloudy and a top for you of 19 degrees. Maryborough expecting a top today of 21. If you're in Bendigo, some cloud cover with a top of 20 today. Cloudy at Chukamoama Way and a top of 22. And in the southwest, Casterton, partly cloudy, 19. Colac, 18. Hamilton expecting a top of 19 degrees today. Beautiful Port Fairy, a cloudy day and a top of 17 degrees. Portland also heading for a top of 17, and Warrnambool a little cooler, a top of 16 degrees with a cloudy day on the way. 3 minutes away from the news at 8 o'clock. Thank you for the pleasure of your company this morning. Brian Adams to get us to the news. Summer of

0: Brian Adams. It was indeed the summer of 69 on ABC Central Victoria, ABC Ballarat, ABC South West Vic. Time for the news at 8. I'll be back with you after 8.30, taking you to that Ripon Candidates Forum in just over half an hour.
1: Good morning, Natasha McFarlane with ABC News. A teenage boy is in hospital after suffering significant burns in Taylor's Hill in Melbourne's northwest early this morning. Fire crews were called to Woolwich Way just after 5 o'clock and found the injured boy and three cars on fire. Fire Rescue Victoria says the flames were extinguished within half an hour and the teen was taken to hospital after being assessed by paramedics. Nearby resident Yuan Dragovic has told 774 ABC Melbourne. He heard screams for help from one of the vehicles.
2: I didn't see the person, but I believe that's a getaway car on the corner. Someone come out of the car and start yelling, help, help, help. Ambulance arrived. They took him there across the road on the grass and tried to help him or whatever.
1: Meanwhile, police are waiting for safety clearance to get inside a destroyed luxury car repair business in Airport West after a suspicious fire ripped through the building overnight. Steph Ferrier has more from the scene.
3: The structure was extensively damaged. They saw flames shooting from the roof, and there was also structural collapse, which required about 50 firefighters to fight this blaze, including three aerial appliances. Now, this took at least a couple of hours for them to bring the blaze under control. Fire crews remain here, just checking over the building and making sure that there are any hotspots doused. There are police who are guarding this area as a crime scene, and that is because they have declared this fire suspicious. Now, luckily, there was no one inside at the time.
1: The Australian Federal Police are investigating Australian links to the pilot who allegedly tried to hijack a passenger plane bound for Tel Aviv last week. Middle East correspondent Matthew Doran reports.
4: The man has been widely reported as Omani national Hamam al-Hamami, and he's accused of taking an axe to his co-pilot on board a fly-to-buy flight from Dubai to Tel Aviv in an attempt to crash the plane and kill the more than 170 passengers on board. Some of those passengers stormed the cockpit and wrested back control. The Australian Federal Police has confirmed counter-terrorism officers are probing al-Hamami's links to Australia, given he studied in the country from 2015 to 2017. A LinkedIn profile seen by a number of media outlets before being deleted said he studied at Melbourne's RMIT, but the university hasn't commented given the situation is under investigation.
1: Fitness influencer and former Bachelor contestant Sam Wood is due to face court this morning on several domestic violence charges following his arrest in Noosa over the weekend. Owen Jarks has more.
5: Sam Wood was arrested after police were called to a property on the Hastings Street beachfront on Saturday night amid reports of alleged domestic violence. Police yesterday charged Mr. Wood with the domestic violence offence of assault occasioning bodily harm and strangulation in a domestic setting. The 46-year-old Victorian was refused bail and is due to face Maroochydore Magistrates Court this morning. Mr. Wood found fame on the 2015 season of The Bachelor Australia and has since become the face of a home fitness program.
1: Prime Minister Anthony Albanese is among world leaders headed to the Pacific Islands this week to see firsthand how climate change is impacting small island nations. Climate reporter Romy Stevens has more from Nandi.
6: Pre-COP is a multi-day United Nations event featuring high-level climate talks ahead of next month's main conference, COP31. The Albanese government gave COP31 hosting rights to Turkey Air in exchange for climate change minister Chris Bowen.

0: Samoan becoming president of negotiations. The deal also meant Fiji and Tuvalu would host pre-COP, while some Pacific leaders have praised Anthony Albanese for his efforts in platforming the region's fight against climate change. Others have urged Australia to stop expanding fossil fuel projects at home, with Australia one of the world's largest exporters of coal and gas.
1: Police will be enforcing speed limits in school zones this morning as students return for the first day of last term. September was the worst month for road deaths so far this year, with 40 fatalities. Police say 38 pedestrians have died in Victoria so far this year, with double the number of fatalities on a Monday than any other day of the week. To the weather, two watch and act alerts for flooding in the Thompson River are still current. There's a strong wind warning for Western Port and Gippsland Lakes and Victorian coastal waters. For the state, partly cloudy with isolated light showers about southern coasts and the far east. For Melbourne, partly cloudy, a top of 19. Right now it's 11 degrees. ABC News.
2: Good morning, welcome to AM. I'm Rachel Mealy, coming to you from the lands of the Turrbal and Yuggera people in Brisbane. On today's program, the sadistic online cult network described by the FBI as modern-day terrorism spreading across Australia. And rocket scientists converge on a remote sheep station for a high-tech and high-velocity international challenge.
3: Making them completely from scratch, performing all of the verification and analysis on them. Some of them are even making their parts in-house at their universities.
2: An Australian counter-terrorism team is investigating a Fly Dubai pilot's links to Australia after he allegedly tried to crash a plane bound for Tel Aviv on Wednesday. The 29-year-old Omani national is believed to have studied in Australia. But as more details emerge about the pilot, there are questions over Israel's aviation security protocols and what role counter-terrorism agencies will play in the investigation. Catherine Gregory reports.
4: A clearer picture is emerging about the attempted Fly Dubai plane hijacking and the man allegedly behind it. And while Omani national 29-year-old Hamam al-Hamami's exact motive for attacking his co-pilot with an axe and trying to crash the plane is unclear, authorities and experts believe he harboured extremist views.
5: There is a litany of information, mostly unconfirmed in the public domain, that would strongly suggest that it looks a lot like that it's probably a terrorist attack.
4: Dr. Levi West is a research fellow in radicalisation and terrorism at the Australian National University.
5: The overwhelming majority of plane hijackings has something to do with some kind of ideological motivation.
4: Dr. West also points to the reports coming out of the Middle East revealing that Al-Hamami was barred from flying on his own country's airline because of concerns about extremist views. The question is, how did he end up flying a plane bound for Tel Aviv, given Israel has the strictest airline security protocols in the world after repeated incidents in the 1970s? Israel has said it has agreements with foreign carriers to keep pilots of nations without diplomatic ties from flying there.
5: Now, questions being asked about how it is that information that normally goes through to Israel before non-Israeli airlines arrive at Tel Aviv airport, that has details of the crew and details of the passenger manifest, how it is that this kind of information wasn't picked up in advance, or how it is that this information slipped through the system.
4: Hamam al-Hamami has studied across the world, and according to Associated Press, this included training with Morocco's Royal Air Maroc and a distance learning course in aviation management in the UK. He also studied in Australia under a student visa between 2015 to 2017. Dr. John Bruni is a geopolitical expert from think tank Sage International.
6: Because of that time in Australia, it behooves the Australian authorities to at least go through the motions and make sure that there was no such radicalisation taking place from this individual in Australia while he was here.
4: The ABC understands al-Hamami's Australian visa was cancelled in 2019, not on character grounds, but rather due to his lack of enrolment in a course. Dr. Levi West says it's most likely that he was simply here to study, as any extremist activity would have been identified.
5: The reality is that if he had been engaging in a whole range of terrorism-related activity and engaging with people of interest in Melbourne, then that would have almost certainly come to the attention of the authorities at the time and something would have been done about that.
4: Still, the incident comes at a politically charged time in Israel, with a national election

0: this month and the October 7 anniversary this week. Dr. John Bruni again.
1: The Israeli press are praising the people on the plane who rushed the cockpit and did all that kind of stuff. And it's all very heroic stuff and it plays well. The question, of course, you have to ask is whether Netanyahu is going to be playing that. I suspect he will. Is that opportunistic? Probably. But name me a politician who doesn't play those games.
2: Dr. John Bruni from Sage International, ending that report by Catherine Gregory. The Sydney Roosters are on top of the Rugby League world this morning after both the men's and women's teams won their NRL Grand Finals yesterday. The men got home in a thrilling finish, winning by just 1 point, while the Roosters women completely dominated in their victory. For the losers in the men's final, the Newcastle Knights, it was the end of an emotional ride, rising from bottom of the ladder last season and defying expectations every step of the way. David Sparks has more.
3: Breaker away to Sharp, then a short ball to Manu Leleiua! Break through a massive hole!
4: A gripping contest decided by the slimmest of margins. The Newcastle Knights, who came into the grand final as underdogs, scored the first try of the game, and then the second when captain Kalyn Ponga ran 95 metres to cross the line.
3: Up they go. Ball tap back for Ponga. He's over the 20, the 30. He's over the 40, Kalyn. Over halfway. Jerry Evans will not catch him.
4: But the class of the Sydney Roosters began to tell, scoring their first try in the 38th minute, and then wearing down the Knights to lead by 7 points with 11 minutes left in the game.
3: And underneath it all is Billy Smith. Try to the Roosters. It had to come. Newcastle looks absolutely gone.
4: The Knights did manage to score one more try, but the Roosters held on to win by a point. It was a fitting way to send off retiring champion and one of the greats of the game, Daly Cherry Evans.
5: You can't win a comp with one person. Everyone's got to do their job, and I just did my job. It's a great club from the top down. I'm so grateful to have won it as a part of this great club.
4: This has been an emotional week for the Knights. They had already brought the Newcastle community together in support of their inspiring rise up the ladder. But on Saturday morning, a tragic turn of events shocked the club and its fans. Thousands of people were lining the streets of Newcastle to farewell the team before it travelled to Sydney for the grand final, when a car struck the crowd, injuring 10 people. An 18-year-old man was arrested at the scene and has been hit with charges including dangerous driving, occasioning grievous bodily harm. After the game, Knights captain Kalyn Ponga acknowledged the impact of the incident.
6: Newcastle people are tough, and they had to do it tough yesterday with something that happened. And, you know, our thoughts are with those people as well, the tragedy that happened as we were leaving. But, you know, our community just rally around each other, you know.
4: The Sydney Roosters also emerged victorious in the women's grand final yesterday.
7: Picked off there by Koenig. Unbelievable. Unstoppable. Undefeated premiers.
4: The contest was not nearly as thrilling due to the Roosters' complete dominance. They beat the Brisbane Broncos 30-6. It completes a perfect year for the Roosters women, who went through the season without losing a game. Retiring Roosters champion Millie Boyle says all the ingredients came together in the most important game of the year.
8: We have been building towards this performance all year, and you know, you want to play your best game, put your best performance on in the grand final, and we felt a real sense of calmness but also confident, like, going into this game.
4: Freelance sports journalist Matt Carmichael says the Roosters' performance in the women's grand final was extraordinary.
9: That was fearsome, absolutely fearsome, and the Roosters were so awesome in that first half. They absolutely blew the Broncos off the park, and they got that undefeated premiership that they deserve so much. They are an amazing rugby league team, and Corbin Baxter, Millie Elliott go out into retirement with premierships. And shout out to Ali Brigginshaw from the Broncos too, because she's been an absolute stalwart and a leader of the women's game, and she retired. Didn't get the premiership, but she's had plenty of success, so good on Ali as well. But yeah, the Roosters women, they're an amazing team.
2: Freelance sports journalist Matt Carmichael, ending that report by David Sparks. Prime Minister Anthony Albanese is among global leaders headed to the Pacific this week to see firsthand how climate change is devastating small island nations. While Australia has spearheaded the push for the meeting to be held in the region, it's also under pressure to cut down on fossil fuel production at home. National climate reporter Romy Stevens has more from Fiji.
10: As the sun sets over Nandi's Wailoa Lower Beach, Pacific and Torres Strait Island elders gather for a sacred

0: The blowing of conch shells is being used to call for people to unite in the fight against climate change.
1: It's happening right in front of our eyes, eroding away, mangroves dying, islands getting smaller.
0: Uncle Paul Kabai is among those gathering at the beach on the eve of pre-COP, a multi-day United Nations event featuring high-level climate talks ahead of next month's main conference, COP31.
1: The main message I want to pass to government is to stop what they're doing, stop burning fossil fuel.
0: The Albanese government initially wanted COP31 to be held in Adelaide, but eventually handed hosting rights to Turkey Air in exchange for Climate Change Minister Chris Bowen becoming president of negotiations. The deal also meant Fiji and Tuvalu would host pre-COP with financial backing from Australia. It's a welcomed opportunity for Fiji's Prime Minister Sitiveni Rambuka.
2: We want them to see what damages have been caused by climate change.
0: Anthony Albanese's main focus this week will be a leaders event in the low-lying nation of Tuvalu. Australia's poured millions of dollars into the meeting, but been criticised for failing to attract many presidents and prime ministers outside of the Pacific. Sitiveni Rambuka is optimistic about the expected turnout.
2: Even if leaders do not come, their delegations are equipped to participate in the talks and also to take back what they see during their tours of the various places where they will be visiting.
0: Australia's pushed to platform the Pacific's fight against climate change on the world stage as part of broader efforts to strengthen regional relationships. But some Pacific leaders have repeatedly urged the Albanese government to stop expanding fossil fuel projects. Wes Morgan from UNSW's Institute of Climate Risk and Response says carbon emissions from Australia's exports more than double what the country emits domestically.
3: Continuing to open new gas fields, continuing to expand coal mines is a slap in the face for Pacific governments that are looking for Australia to work with them on what they see as an existential threat.
0: Pre-COP will get underway in Nandi today ahead of tomorrow's leaders event in Tuvalu.
4: Romy Stevens with additional reporting by Fiji reporter Lise Mavono. You're listening to AM where it's 16 minutes past 8. A sadistic online cult network described by the FBI as modern-day terrorism is now spreading in Australia. A West Australian teenager who was coerced into the network has shared her experience exclusively with the ABC. The girl's case is among 19 to have emerged over the past 18 months in WA alone, and authorities fear there are more victims. Darina Zavedna reports, and a warning, this story includes strong references to self-harm and suicide.
5: We know the internet has dark corners, but there is a new type of sinister threat. This teenager from Western Australia says she was lured into a cult-like online group.
6: They make people commit suicide. They make people kill their animals. They make people do these all types of things, and they just do it for content.
5: We can't identify the 14-year-old girl, so we've distorted her voice.
6: I met this guy, chatted for a while, and then he started sending, like, saying, what's your name, how old are you, like, what country you live in. And then I said all that type of stuff, and he says, what you look like, and I sent him a photo of myself. And then he started getting a little bit different.
5: She says that requests for nude images turned to incitement for her to self-harm and threats to leak her images if she didn't comply.
6: So I had no choice, and I got told that I had to self-harm for him. I had to use my body to make him happy.
5: When the teenager refused to take her life on live stream, the perpetrator messaged her father.
7: It was like a collage of pictures, and it was like blood, guts, pornographic stuff. I felt sick and scared at the same time.
5: She was hospitalised and her parents made a report to the police. It's one of 19 sadistic online exploitation cases to have come through to the WA Police Cybercrime Squad in the past 18 months alone.
8: Just brainwashed, intimidated, threatened into a dark place.

0: she could get out of.
1: That's the squad's chief superintendent, Peter Foley.
0: I've seen some madness in my career, but what they're doing to children, young people that are acting in our community, it's the saddest thing I've seen.
1: Law enforcement authorities around the world are grappling with this online threat. Last year, the FBI director, Kash Patel, delivered a public warning.
2: What I refer to as modern-day terrorism in America, harming our children by going after them online, causing self-mutilation, suicide, sexual abuse.
1: AFP cybercrime commander Graham Marshall explains these online groups glorify gore and violence.
3: So the motivation generally, and it's a bit like gamification, so these kids are in an online space and it becomes a competition. Once you are in the group, you then have to keep producing something that elevates your status, and that compels the perpetrators to continue to try and coerce their victims into doing ever greater self-harm or other activities that then elevates the notoriety within the group.
1: Commander Marshall says members of these groups are often teenagers themselves.
3: I still, struggle to believe that we can have kids as young as 11 in these groups perpetrating these types of crimes.
1: Police are trying to compile a case against the person that targeted the 14-year-old WA girl. He's believed to be in Eastern Europe. They're urging parents to be vigilant and are desperate to get the message out to other victims.
0: Come forward. Go to someone you trust. Talk with them, share your journey, share your experiences, and come out of that place.
4: Superintendent Peter Foley ending that report by Dorina Zadverna. And if this story has raised concerns for you or anyone you know, you can call Lifeline on 13 11 14. There are around 500,000 veterans in Australia, many living with the physical and psychological scars of their service, and it's the government's job to make sure they're properly compensated and cared for. A Four Corners investigation has found veterans are being put at risk of harm by for-profit companies, aggressively targeting them with DVA-funded treatments like medicinal cannabis and even ketamine. Elise Worthington reports.
5: By the time Stephen Johnstone realised he was addicted to the medicinal cannabis he'd been prescribed by doctors he'd never spoken to, his life was falling apart.
6: I started getting real paranoid. That was a huge warning sign for me, but also just noticing the amount that I was taking and just started to question it, going, why am I getting sent so much? Like, how do I get out of this? And I think also finally accepting that you've got a drug problem.
5: After serving as a medic in Afghanistan, he was diagnosed with chronic pain, PTSD and substance abuse problems, with the Department of Veterans Affairs accepting his conditions were service-related. In mid-2024, he clicked on a Facebook ad for VeteranCan, offering natural therapy for chronic pain, and had a telehealth consultation with a nurse.
7: We'll gather some information and then we'll make a DVA application for medicinal cannabis.
0: Okay.
5: He told her substance abuse was one of his DVA accepted conditions, but downplayed cannabis was a problem. A recording of that consultation obtained by Four Corners shows the nurse told him the company would apply for him to access high strength THC products.
7: You're going to have a phone appointment with the pain specialist. It's DVA covered and it's also part of the DVA requirements when we apply for you for tier two.
5: That pain specialist was the only doctor he spoke to for nearly 2 years. Records show his prescribing doctor applied for DVA funding to increase his dose from 25 milligrams of THC daily to 1,220 milligrams, despite never speaking to the patient directly.
6: You'd have your monthly call with a nurse, and the nurse would say to me, you know, how much have you got left? And if I had some left, I'd say, look, just send me my allocated dose, you know. And I also got to choose my dose. They basically had a shopping cart for me, so I'd always go for, I'd say, give us the highest dose you have.
5: High THC products generally cost more and come with greater risks of dependency and psychosis. In the last 3 years, the amount the department has spent on medicinal cannabis more than tripled to $125 million. DVA says it's a funder of clinical treatment, not a regulator, and relies on doctors to use their professional judgment to decide what treatments are appropriate. But a Four Corners investigation has found veterans are being targeted by for-profit companies.

0: companies, spruiking treatments and in some cases even calling veterans directly.
1: So what is your role? Are you a doctor or what do you do?
2: So I'm a registered mental health nurse and I'm also the chief executive of the company. So I'm at the moment I kind of wear many hats.
0: East Timor veteran Andrea Duckett got this call about esketamine, a drug used for treatment-resistant depression, from a company called Good Mind Therapeutics last year.
2: Ketamine, as you may know, is actually a dissociative anaesthetic, and it's been used in human and veterinary medicine for decades.
1: And how much does DVA pay, like, for veterans?
2: Only for eligible patients, if they deem you eligible, they'll pay for everything.
0: It was the second call she'd received about the treatment after discharging from a cannabis company for veterans called Valentius.
3: She was trying to explain to me the benefits of esketamine and would I be interested. And I said, you're not supposed to be doing this. I said, I know the rules around an S8 drug. I said, you're not supposed to be cold calling someone about this drug.
0: Her husband, Daryl, got a call too.
4: Basically a female again, you know, saying that I'd been on the CBD oil, would I be interested in esketamine? And I'm sitting there going, well, my doctor and I have never spoken about this.
5: So how did they get your details?
3: That's the question.
4: Yeah.
0: The couple believe Valentius shared their details with Good Mind, but both companies say they have no record of that happening.
3: That's not okay. It's one thing. I mean, every medication is different for everybody. And for me, I'm not the one sitting here saying that someone shouldn't have something. But unless I'm the one initiating it or my treating doctor is the one initiating it, how dare you do that? How dare you cold call?
0: National President of the RSL, Peter Tinley, says he's received multiple complaints about for-profit companies targeting veterans.
6: I think the average Australian would be absolutely aghast at what's happening to veterans who, quite frankly, have paid enough. We suspect that what's happening is the veterans being passed around. Nobody's got any oversight like that. So if they've passed the data between two businesses, then that veteran's at risk of being harmed, greatly harmed.
0: From last month, new DVA medicinal cannabis rules mean veterans now need to see a specialist doctor face-to-face, and DVA will only pay for 3 products at once. VeteranCan said it outsourced prescribing to Total Veteran Healthcare doctors. It also said it welcomes the changes and now operates within those rules. Total Veteran Healthcare did not respond to questions about why Steve Johnstone didn't speak to a doctor in nearly 2 years, but says it's working with DVA to correct any overpayments.
7: Elise Worthington, and you can see her story on Four Corners tonight on ABC TV at 8:30 or anytime on iView. For once, it is rocket science. Hundreds of university students and other participants from as far away as India travelled to outback New South Wales over the weekend for an international rocket competition. Roughly 20 teams designed, built and launched rockets from a remote sheep station near the tiny town of White Cliffs. Bill Ormond reports.
8: 3, 2, 1...
9: Launching thousands of feet into the air, a 5-metre-tall, 40-kilogram rocket takes off from a remote field in far west New South Wales. It's one of around 15 rockets launched by students as part of the Australian University's rocket competition. It's in its third year, and the AURC's director, Jennifer Hee, describes it as a crucial link between education and industry.
10: The competition started in 2019, which took place in Queensland. After COVID and some motor issues, the recent launch event, which hadn't taken place since 2019, was last year in 2025, out here in Wycliffe.
9: Students are aiming to get closest to a self-designated target of either 5, 10 or 30,000 feet.
10: They're making them completely from scratch. They're performing all the verification and analysis on them. Some of them are even making their parts in-house at their universities.
9: 22-year-old Dean Sefnat is part of the University of Technology Sydney's 30-person team, which has spent the past 11 months working on the design for their rocket. The data shows their rocket came within 40 feet of their 10,000 feet target.
11: There was so much that went into it and we were so eager to go, so nervous at the beginning, and yeah, definitely everyone's super, super happy about it. All for the knowledge that it will pay off, and today is the day that it paid off, so we're really happy about that.
12: Can I get a radio to talk to Navar/Lily?
9: Other teams, like the University of Queensland, have between 180 and 190 people involved in all phases of design, construction,

0: production, marketing and launching their rocket. Harry Molesworth is UQ's managing director.
1: As much as we can like model and simulate, there's really no telling how it will perform out on the pad. And so we've got to be prepared to deal with any of those challenges as they come up.
0: He says there's a collaborative feel to the whole competition between students from different teams. But it's also a great chance to meet with future employers who sponsor the event, who work in defence, space, engineering and the university sector.
1: I'm definitely interested in aerospace engineering and I want to work in the aerospace industry in future. And I guess this is a really good way to apply some of those skills that I've learned in class to real engineering challenges before moving into the workforce full time. Also just love the rockets. It's really cool to see.
2: University of Queensland's Harry Molesworth ending that report by Bill Ormond. Briefly in finance, the Australian dollar is higher. It's buying 69.5 US cents. That's AM for today. I'm Rachel Mealy. It's 8:30.
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4: It is indeed 8:30. Welcome along if you are just joining us across central Victoria, northern Victoria into southern New South Wales. Good morning, Moana. How are you going? And it is a huge, big hello as well to the southwest coast around Warrnambool and Portland, Port Fairy, inland a bit. Hello, Lake Bolac. And a very good morning as well if you're anywhere around the Ballarat area. In fact, you might be in the very marginal seat of Ripon. Your vote very much counts if you live in that seat. Your vote counts at this year's state election coming up, I was going to say next month, in November. Yes, that is next month. Oh my goodness, it's the 5th of October. So I am talking in terms of the seat of Ripon, Ararat, Avoca, Beaufort, Bridgewater on Loddon, Carisbrook, Charlton, Elmhurst, Glenorchy, all part of the seat of Ripon, as well as Great Western, beautiful wines, Inglewood, Maryborough, Newbridge, St. Arnold's, Stall, Tarnagala, Wedderburn, the list goes on. And some very contentious topics over the last year or two for you when it comes to state government, like renewable energy projects, the Emergency Services Fund levy. So it's no surprise then that a candidates forum got a bit fiery yesterday. You'll hear more in just a moment. Also coming up before nine this morning, a brand new festival for Echuca Moama. 3 days, over 30 events, all about storytelling. It's called the Festival of Stories, and they're kicking it off with a bang because singer-songwriter and excellent guitarist also, can I say, Dan Sultan is going to be there, as am I on Friday, looking forward to hosting a journalism forum on why regional media matters. So that is coming up next weekend, not this weekend. More details on that before nine as well. Right now, though, it's over to Anna McGuinness with our local news headlines for this morning. Good morning, Anna.
5: Good morning, Fiona. Renewable energy transmission lines, the emergency services levy and roads proved contentious topics at a candidates' forum in the marginal regional Victorian electorate of Ripon yesterday. Sitting Labor member Martha Haylett and One Nation candidate Donna Buxton were notably absent from the forum, which served as a temperature check on regional electorates ahead of what's shaping as one of the most unpredictable state elections in years. Seven candidates faced questions from about 200 community members, with a heavy focus on concerns about the region's renewable projects. The long-awaited environment effects statement for VNI West is open for public exhibition from today. The electricity transmission line is proposed to run from Bulgana to near Kerrang and then across the border into New South Wales. VicGrid says it has spent the past 2 years assessing the possible impacts on agriculture, water, bushfire risk, traffic and cultural heritage. A Stall man with no prior convictions has been jailed and placed on the sex offenders register for 15 years. Ian Curtis Notting was sentenced in the Horsham Magistrates Court on Friday for producing and possessing child abuse material, stalking, breaching intervention orders and contravening bail. The 45-year-old was jailed for 2 years and 2 months,

0: the minimum sentence of 20 months. And three new national parks officially open across central Victoria today, granting stronger environmental protections to almost 75,000 hectares of public land. The Wombat-Loderderg National Park spans more than 40,000 hectares between Daylesford and Bacchus Marsh. It's accompanied by the new Mount Buangor National Park and the Pyrenees National Park. And more than 7,000 hectares of Wellsford State Forest will be added to the existing Bendigo Regional Park. That's what's making local news headlines.
1: Thank you very much, Anna. How are you going with the daylight savings kicking in yesterday morning?
0: Going okay for now. I think as the day goes on, it's going
1: probably
0: to
1: start to feel it.
0: I think the eyelids will get a bit heavier. It was very difficult getting to sleep so early last night, and then the 4:30/5:30 alarm was quite brutal. It felt like it was definitely still the middle of the night in my brain.
1: Mm-hmm. Interesting. I did enjoy our al fresco meal yesterday evening, so that was nice that it was light later. But I do understand your body clock, and mine and Rebecca Norman as well, our Uber producer, were all kind of feeling it.
0: I have to say, I did also have an alfresco meal last night, and I had a garden salad. It was that sunny at 6 o'clock, but it just felt like summer was here.
1: That's right. That's right. Not long to go. I was getting my months through. I was like, whoa, hang on a sec. So the state election is next month. We're about to hear more on that.
0: 8 weeks.
1: Yes, which means that we are that closer to summer as well. Some cooler top temperatures today, though, than yesterday. It was very lovely in inland Victoria. Thoroughly enjoyed the weather yesterday. Not so much Saturday or Friday, but, if you needed the rain, you'd be happy. If you didn't want it, you wouldn't be thrilled at all. But the puddles should be clearing up at the moment, and a dry day today. Thank you, Anna.
0: Thanks, Fiona.
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1: Text message asking, where is Jeremy Lee and local radio content? Thank you for your text. Jeremy Lee is off for another week, and you'll get a more local program from next week. We're broadcasting out of Bendigo through ABC Central Victoria, ABC Ballarat, and ABC Southwest Victoria. Jeremy Lee on holidays, a well-earned break, as they say, and according to his socials, he's having quite a good time. So let him enjoy himself. And I know you're stuck with us, but I hope that's not such a bad thing. Thank you for your text. So, yes, this week we're with you, and next week you should go back to, I think it's Ballarat and Southwest Vic for you next week. You'll lose us. But thank you for listening to ABC Central Victoria. Our text message on daylight saving says, I just love daylight saving. We get to drive to work in the dark again, unable to see the potholes. I see your point. Thank you. Yes, indeed. I quite liked it lighter earlier. And then daylight savings, it happens every year. Then you're getting up in the dark again. But, suck it up. You may have heard in the news about that candidates' forum in the marginal seat of Ripon that took place yesterday, with more than 200 people attending what became a heated debate with a focus on renewable energy transmission lines and the Emergency Services Volunteers Fund levy. Also roads, speaking of potholes, were a hot topic at that candidates forum last night. And I mentioned over 200 people. The room was packed looking at the images taken from there, which is a big turnout, might I say, for a candidates forum in the lead up to a state election. So people are really engaged with what's happening this time round. The Ripon electorate covers areas sort of to the west and north of Ballarat. If you're in Ararat, you're part of the seat of Ripon, Beaufort as well, and Maryborough, closer to

0: Indigo, you've got Tarnagulla on the edge of the seat of Ripon. And I think I did mention Wedderburn as well, didn't I? So plenty of towns in our neck of the woods, part of the seat of Ripon, and plenty of people showing up in what was seen as a temperature check of that regional electorate ahead of what's shaping up to be one of the most extraordinary state elections in years. ABC reporter Eden Henninen was there.
1: Seven candidates attended the forum, but noticeably absent was sitting Labor member Martha Haylett, who won the seat in 2022 on a tight margin. Ms Haylett said an urgent family matter came up and she could not attend. One Nation's Ripon candidate, Donna Buxton, was also absent. More than 200 people attended the afternoon event, and the debate became heated as passionate questions were asked from the floor. Concerns were raised about the state government's plans for the Western Renewables Link and the VNI West Transmission Line, along with the Emergency Services Levy and the state of Victoria's roads. Nationals candidate Jo Armstrong says she was opposed to the renewable energy push.
2: So, Jo, you haven't answered the question.
3: I have.
2: Let's have a go.
3: I support canning the WRL personally, but the coalition policy at this point, I'm going to be completely clear, is to review. That is the coalition policy at this point. We've got 55 days to go, okay? I'm fighting for what you all want, and that is to actually cancel it before the election. No, I'm fighting for that. I can do that as a candidate.
1: Tim Dryly, one of two Greens candidates, was met with criticism when he says residents needed to be better compensated for Victoria's transition to renewable energy.
4: And that sort of leads into conversation around community benefit and community ownership. And so it's really, really important that our local communities are fairly compensated and have, are empowered to actually make decisions around the renewable transition. We're not seeing that enough at the moment.
1: The crowd booed when the Greens candidates began with a welcome to country, with some telling them to leave.
5: Hi everyone, my name is Sarah Mansfield. I'm the Greens state member for Western Victoria in the Upper House. And I just wanted to acknowledge that we're on Jadawurrung country and pay my respects to elders past and present. And look, I appreciate there might be different opinions here, but I'm really proud to support Treaty. And
1: One Nation candidate for Wenderee, Stuart Robinson, attended on behalf of Donna Buxton and says he's been one of the main organisers for protests against the Emergency Services and Volunteers Fund.
6: Emergency Services and Volunteers tax has to be removed. But not only that, we have to get some openness and some transparency about how the existing, before this tax was proposed, the existing Fire Services Levy is spent. Because the CFA and the FRV are underfunded. They aren't getting the equipment they need. And One Nation's policy is to turn an absolute spotlight onto all of these programs to find out where the money's going and how the money's spent.
1: Liberal MP Bev MacArthur also became quite heated while addressing what she says is online abuse coming from certain people in the room.
7: While you have been busy bashing me up on social media and using your keyboard as a weapon, my colleagues and I have been laser-focused on holding this government to account and trying to boot them out of office. So again, while you've been busy keyboard bashing me, I've been working to expose Labor's actions.
1: For 50 years, the seat of Ripon has flipped back and forth between the major parties and is widely considered one of the rural seats Labor will find difficult to hold in the upcoming election. The electorate covers areas to the west and north of Ballarat, as well as the towns of Ararat, Beaufort and Maryborough. Agriculture, manufacturing and healthcare are some of the largest industries of employment in the seat, but is also a large proportion of retirees. There are farmers in Victoria's north in support for the renewable projects, with about 40% of landowners allowing survey access on their properties. And in Ballarat last night, One Nation leader Pauline Hanson was attending a party fundraiser where she was met by protesters in the main street chanting "racist out". It was just outside the ABC where I went out and filmed. Police moved protesters on. Victorians will go to the polls on November 28.
0: Thank you very much to Eden Henninen, reporting from both the protest outside an event where Pauline Hanson, One Nation leader, was appearing yesterday evening in Ballarat, and before that, the

0: candidates' debate in the marginal seat of Ripon, which happened yesterday. So I feel like it's only going to get more heated from here on in. And we have got we live in interesting times, as the quote goes. It is 16 minutes to 9 on ABC Central Victoria, ABC Ballarat and ABC South West Vic. Text message on daylight savings says, as a night shift nurse, I hate the change of daylight savings. At the end of a busy shift, it's back out into the dark again. It's also light as I have my pre-shift nap because it's lighter later. So you're getting ready to go to night shift. You're trying to sleep and it's light outside. Then you go to work in the dark and back out at the end of the shift into the dark again. I see a point. Thank you for your service. Thank you very much for doing the night shift in our hospitals. What an important job you do. I'm sorry, having to put up the next week or so as your body clock starts to get attuned to the daylight saving and us all losing an hour's sleep. And Rebecca Norman earlier on in the office saying we've also lost an hour of grey matter. This is true. It's an hour we'll never get back. Actually, we will in 6 months' time. It is 8:45.
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0: It is lovely to have you along. Oh, thanks to Graham in Camperdown saying, love your work, Fiona. Thanks, Graham. Love yours more for jumping on the text line on 0467 842 722. A quick check of today's weather on this Monday, the 5th of October. A partly cloudy day. Isolated light showers about southern coasts and also the Far East. Now, the Bureau earlier on, Dean Naramore, was telling us that there really isn't much in. You might just get a few drops, if any, on the coast. Otherwise, a partly cloudy day and mostly dry elsewhere. A cool to mild one, light and variable winds, tending light to moderate northwesterly during the day and some afternoon coastal sea breezes. In Ballarat, a cloudy day, a top of 18 today. Meanwhile, a top temperature for Gisborne and Kyneton of 18 degrees on the way with a cloudy day. If you're heading into Melbourne today, partly cloudy there and a top of 19 degrees. Around the Kerrang area, partly cloudy and 22 today. If you're in Castlemaine, morning, a cloudy one for you and a top of 19 degrees. Maryborough, a top today of 21. Bendigo, a top today of 20 with cloud cover about. Echuca Moama on the Murray, cloudy and a top of 22 degrees. We got for Ararat. Cloudy for Ararat and a top of 19. Casterton 19, Colac 18 degrees. Hamilton expecting a cloudy day and a top of 19 degrees today. If you're around the Mortlake area, a cloudy one with 19. Port Ferry also expecting that cloud cover and a top of 17 degrees. In Portland, a top of 17 as well. And for Warrnambool, a cloudy day and a top of 16 degrees on the way for Warrnambool. In Bendigo at the moment, it is 10 degrees out there, so current temperature 10 for Bendigo. Current temperature in Ballarat is 8 degrees, and the current temperature in Warrnambool is 10.
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0: Text message says, why all the fuss about change? Well, you know, I don't know. We were saying earlier how a change is as good as a holiday for some of those AFL players. Feel free to text in your misgivings about daylight savings. I'm very happy to take them. As we head on through our Monday together, Fiona Parker here with you. And let's now hear about what a new festival I'm excited to be part of, actually. It's a brand new festival for Echuca Moama. And it's already got those Murray River towns talking, and a lot of talking will be done at the Festival of Stories. So as I was saying, I'm involved. I can't wait to get up there on opening day, which is next Friday, the 16th of October. I'm hosting one of the sessions, but let's find out a bit more about the whole weekend and the concept behind it. Christy O'Brien from the festival joins me now. Good morning.
2: Morning. How are you, Fiona?
0: I'm pretty well. So take us back to the beginning. How did all this

0: begin? What inspired the Festival of Stories?
1: Well, it's something that we've wanted to do for a really long time. I've been a long time fan of writers' festivals, and but then when we sat down and thought about, you know, inviting people to our beautiful Murray River town, we really wanted to be more inclusive, have an event that kind of reaches all storytellers or includes all storytellers, not just authors, I suppose.
0: When you say all storytellers, you've kind of incorporated music into that, haven't you? And lyrics and all of that.
1: Yeah, definitely. So all types of storytellers. And you know what? The reality is it's an endless supply of storytellers that we could access for forever and a day. So we've got musicians, we've got poets, we've got journalists, we've got yorta people sharing their First Nations story. We've got storytelling from farmers, from chefs. Literally anything you can imagine. We actually had to get to a point where we had to stop adding things to the program because, as I said, it's an endless supply of storytellers.
0: Yes, I think I was hearing, is it 30 events? Is that right, over the 3 days?
1: Yeah, we have more than 30 sessions across the 3 days. We were going to start small and grow, but we've kind of now gone with the build it and they will come concept.
0: Well, fair enough.
1: We really wanted to, you know, invite as many, not just visiting storytellers, but also local storytellers as well. So we've got some amazing, you know, people involved in many types of storytelling across arts, culture, and just creative people as well here in our community.
0: And when you speak of those from that area, Benny Walker, for example, whose work people might know as a singer-songwriter, he's involved. Dan Sultan heading your way as well. We're hoping to catch up with him over the next couple of weeks to have a chat about his involvement. But how did you get Dan Sultan involved?
1: Well, we just reached out to his management, and we're really lucky that he was available. He's also really great mates with Benny Walker and has done some performing with him, as well as Maddie Culver-Walker, who's a cousin of Benny. She's a beautiful First Nation Yorta Yorta singer-songwriter as well. She's also going to be running our songwriting workshop with those two amazing musicians on the Saturday. So she does workshops across the state. That's sort of part of what she does in her music world. So we're really lucky, but also local authors, and also we've got an amazing local talent, Joanna Werner, who has got her own TV production company in Melbourne. She went to school here and she has been involved with productions including The Newsroom, Dance Academy and Goolagong, which was on ABC TV earlier in the year. So she's going to be talking about storytelling through screen, which is going to be incredible.
0: So many different types of storytelling now that you have started talking about what you're incorporating.
1: Yeah.
0: And in terms of books, I mean, we can easily, you know, go off on tangents and talk about all the other types of storytelling, but writer Jock Sarong, I note, who lives in Port Fairy, morning Port Fairy, Jock Sarong's making his way up to the Murray next weekend as well.
1: That's right. And we have a creative writing workshop with Jock on the Friday morning, just before your journalism forum, which is actually sold out, which is incredible. We've got lots of local students coming along to that and local writers. And he's also on our panel of authors with Mark Brandy on Saturday, talking about storytelling and place in the work that they do. That'll be hosted by Fleur Ferris, who's a local published author here in town. So, yeah, we're really lucky to have some incredible authors coming along.
0: Oh, Fleur Ferris is so fantastic. I love her books for kind of that young adult market.
1: Yes, definitely.
0: Oh, she's great.
1: And we've also got a couple of lunches which will feature some beautiful authors. So Meg Bignall's coming up from Tassie to speak at a book lovers lunch on Saturday at Morrison's Winery, which Jacqueline Creepy, who is also an ABC radio book lady who talks on ABC on a Saturday morning, she's going to be our moderator for that event, and that's going to be a conversation for the love of books, which, you know, we're hoping all our local book clubs and people who just love talking about books will come along. And also on Sunday, Jacqueline's hosting a storytelling through the seasons with a couple of incredible authors and also their farmers. Kemi Nekfapil is a flower farmer, and Jade Miles has a beautiful orchard over in Beechworth. So they've both written books that sort of talk about seasonality in our lives, which I think will be really, really special. That's at Junction in Moama.
0: Wow. Wow.
1: So much.
0: And it wouldn't be a festival on the Murray without a paddle steamer involved.
1: That's right. And just mentioning Maddie Culver-Walker, who's a beautiful singer-songwriter. She's going to be singing on the Pevensey on Sunday morning on a cruise, and she's going to be singing in Yorta Yorta language.

0: stories and just to really sort of shine a light on the arts and culture and creativity and connection. Like this, there's never been a better time to put your phone down and have a conversation with someone, even though we love, you know, technology and we use it to just in so many ways to help promote our festival, but just to kind of connect with people in person through stories. And I think that everyone has a story or loves to hear a story and be inspired by stories, particularly through music, through the written word. Look, then the response has been amazing. People have really started to pick up what we're trying to put down, and it's hard when you start something new. People can't always envisage what it looks like. But we're really excited.
1: Yes, and I suppose instead of calling it a writer's festival, calling it a festival of stories, you're then able to branch out a little bit. Not that writer's festivals don't already, but you've kind of got that scope, if you like.
0: Yeah, definitely. And we have, I suppose, a broader range of events. As you said, we've got the 30 sessions. A lot of them are ticketed, but we've got a lot of free events as well. Like we've got a poetry breakfast at the Beechworth Bakery on Saturday morning. We've got a whole area in the port area, which is a tech-free green space where you can ditch your screen time for a bit of green time and just sit on the lawn and read a book and just do things that you may not normally do in your busy week. So it's a chance to sort of tap out and just immerse yourself in the art of storytelling.
1: And also yoga. You've got, now I don't think I'll be there because it's 7:30 on a Saturday morning and Saturday's my sleep-in day, but 7:30 a.m. yoga in the port.
0: Yeah, that's right. So the beautiful green space in the port area, which is sort of our festival hub, we're offering yoga there on both mornings, which is a place that I actually teach yoga. I'm a yoga teacher.
1: Oh,
0: well,
1: there you go. So are you going to be teaching some yoga?
0: Not that weekend, but my beautiful yoga colleague Carly is going to be teaching yoga there, and it's a place that people love to actually practice yoga, and it's going to be very chilled, very relaxed. So if anyone's wanting to do the yoga and they're worried that it might be a bit intense, please don't, because it's going to be very relaxed, very chilled, right by the river, right by the wharf. It's a beautiful space to be at 7:30 in the morning, if it's not your sleep-in morning.
1: A nice way to wake up, indeed. And, of course, you can't be teaching a yoga class because you'll be running around like a headless chook, Christy, getting everything all sorted. That is Christy O'Brien. Thank you so much for joining us. We'll be talking more about this festival over the next couple of weeks. Brand new one for Echuca Moama. That was one of the organisers, Christy O'Brien, one of the directors there. So it's running not this weekend, but the following, the 16th to the 18th of October. Well, heaps of free events, a few ticketed events, heaps of free events as well. Go to festivalofstories.com.au for more info about that.
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1: Now, Rob from Portland has texted in to say that daylight saving just runs for too long. Originally, when it started way back, it was 3 months and was fair for everyone. Now it's 6 months. It's very difficult for a huge part of the community. Thank you, Rob, for your feedback on daylight saving. And Linda in Portland says daylight saving started in the early 70s and was only for 3 months, backing Rob up there. Living in the west of the state and being an early riser and walker swimmer, I always seem to be in the dark. I would like it to be cut from the 6 months it is now to maybe 4 months, December through to March. Yes, you wouldn't be the only one who'd like it shortened or done away with altogether. A text says the Festival of Stories program looks amazing. Thank you for your text. Yes, it does, doesn't it? festivalofstories.com.au. So I'm looking forward to getting up to Echuca at the library there on the Friday, one of the first events at 1 p.m, talking about why regional media matters. And if you are listening to this now, you would likely know why regional media matters. Thank you for the pleasure of your company this morning. I'll be back with you from just after 6:30 tomorrow morning. Someone else texting in asking, Jeremy, where are you? He is currently OS. And I'm sure he'll be happy to tell you about his holiday when he returns, but he's having a well-earned break, as we say. Stay tuned for mornings after the news at 9 o'clock. And coming up on Nick Healy's show, did you feel that earthquake over the weekend? It was more of the sort of eastern part, Melbourne part, wasn't it, of the state. It was a 4.8 magnitude, and that's the second in just a week. So if you've got questions about that,

0: that and the quakes around the state. Nick Healy will get you answers. And don't forget as well, gardening on a Monday. A.B. Bishop from Gardening Australia magazine joining Nick. News time now, 9 o'clock.
1: Good morning, Natasha McFarlane with ABC News. Residents in Melbourne's northwest have been left rattled after a series of car fires left a teenager in hospital with serious burns to his upper and lower body. Firefighters were called to Woolwich Way in Taylor's Hill just after 5 o'clock this morning to find the injured teen and three cars on fire. This morning, two vehicles can be seen in the driveway of a home badly damaged and the garage blackened with smoke. A third vehicle, which is also been burnt out, has been left mounted on the street curb. Nearby resident Joe has told 774 ABC Melbourne he jumped into action to help the teenager before fire crews arrived.
2: I heard someone ask for help, so then I went to find it, who it was, and I saw a guy laying on the floor. The fire brigade boy then came to the guy and said, look, just keep him wet. He looked like he was severely burnt. I tried to keep him wet as much as possible.
1: Another resident whose two cars were set alight in her driveway says she doesn't understand why she was targeted.
3: I've got no idea. No idea. Because why would they come to my joint and not anyone else's? You know what? I thought that car was someone else's involved.
1: The Victorian Opposition will deliver up to 10 new or expanded patient transit lounges across the state's hospitals if it wins the November election to help reduce wait times in emergency departments. The Opposition says the transit lounges would provide a space for patients who are medically ready to leave hospital but are waiting for medication, transport or other discharge arrangements. It will be delivered through a $99 million fund, prioritising hospitals where ambulance ramping is most severe. Shadow Health Minister Georgie Crozier says the pressure on health workers is unsustainable.
4: We will be working with those hospitals to look at whether they need to expand or build new transit lounges. So it is looking at that capacity and also to extend hours and have additional staffing. That's part of the investment.
1: The federal government is hailing the success of a crackdown on shops selling illegal tobacco in Queensland after legal sales jumped and calls to quitline doubled. Political reporter Holly Tregenza has more.
5: New data shows legal tobacco sales rose 55% in Queensland after the state legislated stronger powers to shut shops selling black market cigarettes. Labor has rejected calls to reduce the excise on tobacco, while the Coalition and One Nation have pledged big cuts to curb the market value of the illicit trade. Assistant Minister for Customs Julian Hills says Queensland's success proves strong laws work.
6: Street level enforcement has a real impact on curbing the illicit tobacco. Trade.
5: 300 closure orders have been issued in Queensland since November.
1: Reality TV personality Sam Wood has been denied bail after he was charged over an alleged domestic violence offence committed on the Sunshine Coast. Ariana Levy has more.
7: Police were called to a Hastings Street address in Noosa on Saturday evening at around 9 o'clock to reports of that alleged domestic violence incident. Now, the 46-year-old who lives in Melbourne was formally charged by Queensland Police with one count of assault occasioning bodily harm and one count of strangulation in a domestic setting. Each of those offences carries a jail sentence of up to 7 years. Now, it's understood that Wood had been holidaying in Noosa. He was refused back and has spent the weekend on remand. Wood first shot to fame back in 2015 when he appeared as The Bachelor Australia and has since built his career largely around being a fitness guru.
1: Russia has targeted a bridge in Kyiv as Germany's Chancellor was visiting the city. Europe correspondent Elias Kluwer reports.
8: Over the weekend, Russia launched two attacks with drones on a critical bridge in the north of Kyiv. The assault occurred while cars and cyclists were crossing the bridge. Russia is targeting Ukraine's bridges and railways to disrupt its economy and cut off links that connect people to the city centre. One of the drone attacks came just before Germany's Chancellor, Friedrich Merz, was paying a visit to the Ukrainian capital. Mr. Merz said there is a decisive few weeks ahead in the war, which is in its fifth year.
1: To the weather, two watch and act alerts for flooding in the Thompson River are still current. There's also a strong wind warning for Western Port and Gippsland Lakes and Victorian coastal waters. For the state, partly cloudy with isolated light showers about southern coasts and the far east. For Melbourne, partly cloudy today, a top of 19. Tomorrow, a shower or two, 18. Right now, it's 13 degrees. ABC News.
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10: And a very good morning to you, Monday, just past 9 a.m. As always, great to have your company. I hope you had a safe and enjoyable weekend. So, 54 days until the state election. This weekend very much feels like the starter's pistol has been fired. Not in the least because One Nation formally launched its campaign on the weekend at Crown Casino in Melbourne. To be very clear, once again, ABC not invited, barred from entry. There were speeches from the two One Nation leaders, from MP Ricky Lee Tyrrell, based here in Shepparton, of course, candidates Colleen Harkin and Mark Nicholson, both of whom are running for Melbourne Metro seats. And Pauline Hanson had a very strong message for Premier Ben Carroll.
11: The Labor Premier said One Nation terrifies him. Well, I'll tell Ben Carroll, if you're listening, Ben, right? Don't be scared of me. I'll tell you what, mate, he should be scared of you.
10: Yeah, a bit more on that in a minute. And as always, I'm incredibly keen to hear from you. Are you planning on changing your vote this year? And what's driving that? You know the number, 1300 977 222. But yesterday afternoon, also saw about 200 people at a forum for election candidates for the seat of Ripon. That takes in towns like Ararat, Avoca, Beaufort, Linton, Skipton and more. Eden Henninen, reporter with ABC Ballarat, was there. Eden, good morning to you.
12: Good morning. How are you going?
10: What happened at this forum? How many candidates turned up?
12: Well, look, there were seven candidates there, not all local candidates, but most surprisingly, the absent Labor member, Martha Haylett, who is currently holding the seat since 2022, wasn't there, along with one of One Nation's candidates, Donna Buxton, was absent, although two One Nation representatives were also at the forum. But it was a pretty heated afternoon, you could say. There were at least 200 people there inside the Newland Footy Club, which is just north of Ballarat. And as you can imagine, with that part of northern Victoria, renewable energy transmission lines, the emergency services levy and roads were contentious topics that many did speak about in the region. And I think, as you said, kind of like a starter pistol, it was seen as a temperature check of the regional electorates ahead of what is shaping up to be one of the most, you could say, extraordinary state elections in years.
10: When you say heated, were the fireworks on stage or was that provided by the audience?
12: Both, I would say. The audience, you could tell there was just this level of frustration, anger, many showing their concerns about what's going on with the current state government, talking about obviously the Western Renewables Link, the VNI West transmission line, that many property owners there have proposed routes going through their properties, and obviously, of course, along with the emergency services levy that many in the regions are affected by.
10: Have we heard from the Labor candidate about why they wouldn't turn up to the seat they already hold for a candidate forum like this?
12: I did reach out to Martha Haylett, and she texted back, just like what was said in the forum, that an urgent family matter came up and that she couldn't attend. So a lot of people were quite upset about that and voiced their concerns. You know, we did hear from a lot of other members there. Nationals candidate Joanne Strong says she was opposed to the renewable energy push, and she said despite the coalition saying that they wanted to review the WRL, she is personally working and fighting, she said, to cancel it before the election. And we heard from Greens candidate Tim Dryley, who said that he believes residents need to be better compensated for the transition to renewable energy, and that was met with quite a lot of concern and anger from the community. People don't want to be compensated in that room. They just don't want the project to go ahead. We also heard during that time from another Greens candidate who did an acknowledgement of country and received a large amount of boos and anger from people in the room. So, you know, a lot of heated people making a lot of comments.
10: Aidan, just before I let you go, while we're talking outside of the candidate forum, I understand Pauline Hanson was doing a meet and greet in Ballarat as well on Sunday.
12: Yes, I was in the office here late yesterday afternoon when I was working on this story, and I could hear this loud roar coming from the outside of the ABC office. I went outside, and just on the corner of one of the hotels, there was a large demonstration filled with people chanting for her to leave and calling her words like racist. And turned out she was having a meet and greet just a couple of doors down. So police ended up getting involved. I saw some fire trucks arrive. I think someone reported a fire to maybe get rid of crowds. So it was quite a scene yesterday in regional Victoria.
10: Aidan Hannon, thank you so much for your time. Aidan, reporter with ABC Ballarat. And I think it goes to what we keep hearing about over and over, is what a strange and unpredictable election this one will be. I think many people asking, what are we going to see over the next 7 and a bit weeks? Now, Dr. Zahra Gazarian, Associate Professor of Politics at Monash University. Zahra, good morning to you.
13: Good morning, Nick. Good to be with you.
10: We've just heard about the heated candidates forum, protests outside meet and greets from leaders of political parties that are going to be running in this election. Do you feel like this is setting the tone for what the next 54 days are going to look like?
13: It feels that way, doesn't it? It does feel that this is a bit of an angry election that we're having. And I think we can see elements of that through people's frustrations with issues like cost of living, housing affordability, housing availability, service delivery, law and order, traditional sorts of state government areas. And part of the frustration is really being seen in how people are changing the way that they are intending to vote, rather than go from one major party to another. Many, many people are now moving towards One Nation, suggesting that they are really frustrated with the status quo and the established party system.
10: I mentioned that they had the One Nation launch in Melbourne on the weekend. Mark Nicholson, who's running for the Northern Metropolitan Region, said this. Dan Andrews, Jacinta Allen, in prison by Christmas. We don't often hear rhetoric like that in Australian politics, are we?
13: No, we don't. And it's very reminiscent of, I think it was the 2016 presidential debate, where Donald Trump said something similar to Hillary Clinton. And that was back then due to allegations that Hillary Clinton had a private email that she'd been using in the past. This is obviously very different circumstances, but it does indicate to us that there is this sense One Nation is coming in and they are promising to be essentially a breath of fresh air. They have announced their candidates. They've started to bring about their policies. Their policy suite is really tapping into that frustration that people have. And I think the focus on law and order is a really big one in this state. And of course, Nick, all of this doesn't happen in a vacuum, right? Mm. So we've seen the sorts of challenges that the major parties themselves have had. On the coalition side, we've seen the coalition really struggle about presenting itself as a unified force for many, many of the last few years since it lost office in 2014. And of course, now with Labor, we see that there's this continuation, the sense that there was a continuation between Daniel Andrews and Jacinta Allen, and that's presumably why Ben Carroll is now so strongly trying to present himself as being someone different to his predecessors. So there's a lot of anger, there's a lot of frustration, and Victorians are just looking for who they're going to support.
10: But, sorry, I think one of the things I really find a hard time working out is, are people going to be voting on issues, on campaign promises, or are they going to be voting around dissatisfaction and just a desire for change, no matter what that change looks like?
13: That's a really good question, and I suspect it's going to be a bit of a mix. Since that these persistent issues have been hanging around in Victorian politics for a very long time, and it has appeared that both major parties have been hamstrung in terms of how to deal with them. For whatever reason, people are feeling that they haven't been dealt with effectively. And so here is a new party, a disruptor, if you like, that's promising to solve many of these sorts of problems. The challenge that One Nation will have is a challenge that One Nation has always had in the past. That is to present details the closer we get to the election. And I think that's going to be a real challenge for the party, because it will not have the sorts of resources that the major parties have. It will not have necessarily the sorts of policy expertise that the major parties have in terms of the experience within its ranks. So it will have to really embark on a period of rapid learning, and to present itself as a party that is not just about raising issues and attracting frustrated voters, but then taking the next step of presenting its own agenda as to how it will govern.
10: Zara, always appreciate your time, and thank you. Dr. Zara Gazarian from Monash University there, where he's the Associate Professor of Politics. I'm on 1300 977 222. Question was, are you changing the way you vote this election, and what's driving that? You can text me as well, 0467 842 722. John's called in from Mount Clear. John, good morning to you.
14: Yeah, good morning. How are you?
10: What are the big issues that are worrying you at the moment?
14: With the Labour Party, Ben Carroll sort of things. It's where they've funded Melbourne to the extreme with road infrastructure, rail infrastructure projects, and they've neglected their regional areas, such as the roads. I mean, you see the state of the roads. Myself and my wife did a trip to Tasmania last week for a few days in a car, and the roads are so much in better condition compared to Victoria roads. You just couldn't believe a shot. It's a pleasure, you know, to drive on the very well-maintained roads. It's just little things like that.
10: You're definitely not the first person to tell me that, and even over the border in New South Wales, I'm hearing from people saying the same thing. When you say that that's what you're worried about, who do you feel's got the answers? Who are you listening to that makes sense to you when it comes to making that change?
14: I think, you know, it's a change. It's the first time I've ever done it. I've always been like a Labour voting sort of person. But I think, yeah, time to make the change. Let's vote for a Liberal. Liberal said to make a five, you know, billion pledge to rebuild some of the roads again. That would structure encourage me to do it. Pauline Hanson, I just don't trust her, the One Nation. There's something about her, I don't trust her at all. She seems a bit, you know, a bit right wing. The fact that she's, you know, had nice free trips to Mar-a-Lago Resort, she's associated with Tommy Robinson, extreme right wing, high-time criminal convicted person from the UK. He's very anti-Islamist. Is people like that, I feel very uncomfortable that she associates with, you know, that makes me very uncomfortable having anything to do with her at all.
10: John, really appreciate you calling in. Thank you. John in Mount Clear. He is changing his vote. He's traditionally been probably a more Labour-leaning voter. As he said, he will be voting Liberal this year. What are you doing? Are you changing your vote this year? 1-300-977-222. We're going to talk about how difficult it can be to find specialist healthcare in just a moment. And one group that's helping younger people, especially those living with a disability, actually negotiate the process. That's after a little bit of music. This is Stray Cats.

0: It is the Stray Cat Strut. I asked you, are you changing your vote this year when we come in on November 28 to vote? And what's driving that? Mark's on the line from Wangaratta. Mark, good morning.
1: Good morning.
0: What's driving your voting this year?
1: Well, the total incompetence of what we've got.
0: So you will be looking for any change?
1: Well, we need big changes. I mean, the Labor Party's proved that it can't govern, and the Liberal Party, none of these governments or candidates for government have mentioned that they're going to provide good governance.
0: So that is what's going to drive you, is this sense that we haven't had good governance for quite some time?
1: Oh, years.
0: Do you know where you're likely to vote, or are you still weighing up your options?
1: Well, I'm weighing up my options, but I can't vote for the Liberal Party after their last performance. And you can't vote for the Victorian Labor Party after their current performance and the Kane Kerner government's performance. They were both hopeless. So, you know, it's becoming an apolitical decision.
0: Mark, I think you might be echoing what many people are feeling at the moment. Keep those texts and calls coming in. You know the numbers.
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0: And look, I know that you and I have spoken so many times about how finding specialist health services regionally can be, well, I was about to say tough, but borderline impossible can be the right way to think about it. I know for a lot of people it's going to be a big driver of where votes go in November. But have a think about navigating that system as a young person. It can be especially daunting and actually really quite lonely. And Warrnambool, a brand new support group starting up for young people with disability, sometimes their parents as well. It's called Sunflower Support Group. And of course, it's arriving as huge changes to the NDIS are coming into effect. Francis Roberts and Ethan Bloom are youth peer workers for both in Headspace and in the Warrnambool studio right now. Francis and Ethan, a very good morning to both of you.
4: Good morning. How are you?
0: Francis, this is your brainchild. Why did you want to start this group?
5: Well, I just noticed a gap in my own and also in my peers' life for areas of support. We all sort of noticed, hey, we're struggling here, but there's not really anything available for us, especially in the region. So I just wanted to turn something that I noticed into my own sort of passion project, as it's something I really care about, yeah.
0: I know part of what you really hope to do is get a lot of more awareness around invisible disabilities. Why is that so important to you?
5: Just from seeing through peers as well, and my own experience, how much a lack of education and understanding can make people hateful a little bit. I think people lack an understanding and take that out on things that they don't understand.

0: And one of those things happens to be young disabled people. So I think when we raise the education for all people, people understand themselves better, but they also understand the people around them better, and it creates a more loving, caring world.
1: Francis, feel free not to answer if it's too personal, but is this something you've experienced personally?
0: Yeah, absolutely. Through my own lived experience and, as again, friends, I've definitely seen how people not understanding something different to them can lead them to, act like you're the wrong thing.
1: Ethan, if I can turn to you, what sort of difference would a peer support group like this have made for you?
2: It definitely would have given me a space to connect with my peers who were going through the same thing, and, you know, we had a space to share experiences, share our frustrations and our struggles when we don't see ourselves represented in the systems that we want to access.
1: How important is sharing that information? How important is sharing those experiences?
2: It's so important to, like, the lives and well-being of young people. Especially being someone on the disability spectrum. It can be so isolating, especially for young people who are neurodiverse and, you know, living in a regional and rural area when you feel like there's not support and you're seeing it all coming out of metro cities.
1: Yeah.
2: You know, being able to connect with people and, you know, find that people are having these same experiences, you are not on your own.
1: No formal support, but does it tie back to what Francis was saying of maybe very little understanding as well?
2: Yeah, so especially, you know, being a young person with a disability, public perception definitely impacts, you know, your day-to-day life. If you're a young person with a physical disability, I know so many people who don't want to use mobility aids because of the stigma of being a young person, using a walker or using a cane, you're fine, you're young, you're healthy, why are you doing that? That's for older people, you know, challenging that stigma in our community.
1: Francis, I know you ran this as a pilot back in February. What was that like? What were you hearing from people?
0: Yeah, it was really wonderful. Just seeing a lot of our young people, people that we'd already worked with in previous projects, or even new young people that really lacked this support in the community and really appreciated just having to have a space where they can chat with peers about that experience. A lot of the feedback we got was just, this is needed, and that we need this support in our community ongoing. So we're really happy that we're able to make this ongoing.
1: It is very exciting. And look, you know, as you say, that feedback would have been a big driver of wanting to turn this into a permanent one. I did mention the big changes to the NDIS. We know that as of last Thursday, some service budgets have been cut. All participants are going to get reassessed from next year. Francis, what are you hearing from people? Are they worried?
0: Yeah, absolutely. I think right now is a really scary time for the disabled community, especially those of us living regionally and rurally, with already a lack of support. I think the change of the NDIS funding is very scary. I've got a lot of young people that are quite concerned about their own future on NDIS. And obviously we're not an NDIS service, but we can definitely feel for that struggle.
1: No, but to you, Ethan, you know, navigating those supports, that is quite a struggle, particularly when you are, I guess, new to having to navigate some of those governmental offices, everything in between. You would see people and you would hear stories of people struggling.
2: Yeah, absolutely. Especially, like, I know a lot of our young people are late-stage diagnosis, so probably looking at about 17, 18.
1: Yeah.
2: So, you know, you're coming into your life as a young adult, and then suddenly you're slapped with this thing of, like, hey, your life is going to change, and here's all the services you've got to access, and there's sort of not really a clear direction on where to go, especially when there is, like, quite a wide range of services. You're not really sure what works for you, and then coming in with the NDIS funding, you know, are you eligible? Can I apply? Will I still be on in a year's time?
1: Francis, what's the next few steps for some of the sessions that Sunflower Support Group are going to be doing?
0: Yeah, so coming back into this term, we're going to be doing a couple different sessions. So our first session back will be about what we like to call DIS disorders, so stuff like dyslexia, dyscalculia, dyspraxia, and just covering some of what those terms are and what they mean. And then hopefully just having the next couple sessions being more of a relaxed vibe. We're going to be chatting a little bit about some adulting activities, so stuff to get us prepared to do stuff on our own, as well as just having chats as peers about what's going on in our lives, especially with the NDIS bill recently passed.
1: Would you hope that areas other than Warrnambool can look at what you're doing and maybe take some lessons away?
0: Absolutely. I mean, I want this support to be rolled out to everyone. I mean, obviously it's not completely feasible, but I would really love for young people across the country to have the support that we're hopefully providing to our young people, because we know there's a need for it.
1: What's the best way for people in that area to find out some more information about Sunflower?
0: So either checking on any of our social medias at Headspace or Brophy, or even going on our website and giving us a call. Feel free to call up our office and ask for me, and I'm more than happy to chat.
1: Thank you both so very much for this. I'm sure we'll catch up as the sessions keep going. Frances Roberts and Ethan Bloom, they're youth peer workers for Brophy and Headspace, talking about that Sunflower support group. That's in Warrnambool. It's young people aged 12 to 25 living with disability. As Frances was saying, they've had some pilot sessions early this year. It's now starting up fortnightly from next Monday. I'm on 1300 977 222. 1300 977 222.
3: Australia is hurtling into a new political era, and next month's Victorian election will be where the change happens. 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
1: And of course, we're going to keep having that conversation this morning. 1300 977 222. What is going on with the weather, though, particularly after that weekend from the Bureau? Dean Naramore. Dean, what's happening today around the state?
4: Yeah, g'day, how are you? Yeah, look, a lot of rain, wasn't it? Storms, flooding, etc., but much calmer today. Very cloudy day right across the state. Maybe some sunny periods developing later today, but a much dry day on the way. Maybe just a few spits in parts of southwest and Wimmera with some of that cloud, but won't amount to much at all. Temperatures around the traps, not too bad either. Temperatures around 20 degrees in northern Victoria, so Mildura, Orion around 22, Swan Hill, Albury, Wodonga, Yarrawonga, Echuca, all around the low 20s. Southern parts of Victoria, a little bit cooler in the mid to high teens. So we're looking at 19 at Hamilton to Mortlake, 16 at Warrnambool, 19 Geelong, and then 19 to Latrobe Valley, Bairnsdale, 18 Mallacoota, 18. And then we'll see a cold front will hit us tomorrow. That's going to bring a few showers to southern and mountain Victoria, maybe only 1 to 5 millimetres in it. And then warming up, warm and dry and sunny Wednesday through Friday for many of us. So there's some beautiful sunshine on the way later this week.
1: So back to normal, which is very good to know. Yeah. Any warnings still current we need to know about?
4: Yeah, look, a few to watch is obviously the floodings. We've had a number of flood warnings cancelled, but we still have minor flooding on the Bunyip and Barwon, and also moderate flooding on the Thompson. There was major flooding on the Thompson right now. We're looking at that. Look out for that. That could be downgraded in the next hour or so. Minor flooding also on the Latrobe River. Still a lot of water in our catchments through Gippsland at the moment.
1: Yeah, Dean, just really quickly, you were talking about the warmer temperatures, but those overnights have been feeling a bit chilly the last day or two.
4: Yeah, they have single figures. We had lots of their low teens as well. We're going to have a slightly milder one tomorrow morning, but then cold, frosty nights, possibly Wednesday morning, Thursday morning, low single figures. So still some cold mornings to come.
1: Well, thanks so much for that after I just put a whole bunch of stuff in the garden. But thank you very much, Dean Naramore from the Bureau of Meteorology. I know when we spoke on Friday, SES were gearing up, keeping a very careful eye on what was going to happen. Shane McBride's a state duty officer. Shane, how was the weekend for you? Good morning.
5: Good morning. Yeah, so very busy weekend for our volunteers over the last 72 hours. So seeing a lot of RFAs or requests for assistance in the area, for mostly around Gippsland, but also over in the southwest coast as well.
1: So how many call-outs?
5: So we're looking, the SES responded to over 800 requests for assistance.
1: Oh, wow.
5: So a lot relating to trees down and quite a few for floods. So over 250 requests for assistance for flood events. So a bit of a flash flood happening over towards Geelong, but also the riverine flooding is occurring over in Geelong at the moment, in the Gippsland region at the moment.
1: I hate to ask, but a few people driving through flood water, or did we have a better run of that this weekend?
5: Unfortunately, we did have some flood rescues, but the messaging that we did prior to this has been very well heard too, and a lot of people have avoided areas where possible and have been following the Vic Emergency app as well as logging onto the Vic Emergency website as well. So it's been really good. But one of the key things was we did have an earthquake that did struck around Leongatha on early Saturday morning, which everyone felt across Melbourne, I'm sure.
1: It did. Well, we felt it all the way around. We'll be talking to Geosciences Australia later this morning, find out what's going on with all of that. What would be anything people need to know in the wake of the rain while we're still having a bit of a look around, Shane?
5: So at the moment, the rain is easing, so the weather's going to get from the Bureau is starting to ease, and we'll finally get some final weather coming through. But it's an early reminder that, you know, we're heading into that higher risk weather season, which is increased thunderstorms and flooding risk that could happen. And flash flooding or floodwaters can be very deep and rise very quickly, and they move very fast, and flash flooding can happen really quickly. So the key messaging is around that, make sure, you know, we're not going through floodwater, never to drive through it, stop and turn away. And yeah, you can contact SES on 132 500 for any assistance, but also you can log on to ses.vic.gov.au to get any local flood guides. So anyone that's in those areas that are not sure what flooding looks like, they can actually go on there, and there's some aids and preparation pieces there to understand what a flood looks like in the area.
1: Shane McBride, thank you very much as always. Shane's a state duty officer at the SES, a very busy weekend coming their way. Obviously, we would be grateful for the sunnier weather and the dry weather that we're seeing for the rest of this week at the very least. 1300 977222. I just introduced you to Francis Robert and Ethan Bloom, who are working very hard in Warrnambool with a support group for younger people in the area, many of whom might be living with an invisible disability. Joe coming in saying that was just fantastic to hear. Go them. It is amazing to see grassroots support like that actually crop up. Jess has called in from Bendigo, and Jess, you know how important this sort of work can be. Good morning to you.
6: Good morning, Nick.
1: Challenging disabled assumptions. What's been part of your life?
6: Yes, I was tuning in and listening to the two people talk in Warrnambool, and I'm living in Bendigo, and I have a daughter who's 12. She's a wheelchair user, and it just made me reflect listening to the conversation about the assumptions that people make when they... I heard the boy talking about people using mobility aids. Mm. And, yeah, with my daughter using her wheelchair, definitely members of the community make the assumption that she has an intellectual disability as well as a physical disability. And it just has a lasting impact on social connections and the interactions that she has with people, kind of being infant and treated like an infant, really.
1: That is so challenging, particularly at that age of 12. I mean, how does she deal?
6: She finds it challenging because often people of an older generation might talk to her using outdated terminology about people with disabilities. Mm. And then also people of her own age might kind of, if they don't have experience being around people with disability, they might interpret her as being a bit fragile or something, which isn't necessarily the case. So, yeah, it just it's challenging for a 12-year-old, for sure.
1: Just challenging for you too. You want the absolute best for your daughter. That must be very hard for you to see and not know what to do.
6: It is. You try to guide through. One thing we say is we can't we can't control what other people do, but we can have an impact on how we experience a situation. So we have a few kind of scripts or experiences that we go through to prepare for how to respond in certain situations. But hearing the talk about the what's happening in Warrnambool with the support group for youth, by youth, those types of things are really promising and hopeful.
1: They really are. Yeah. Particularly when it's young people, as you say, driving it and coming from their own experiences, like Francis and Ethan, and bringing that sort of, that intimate knowledge of what it's like. I was stunned to hear Francis talk about even sort of hateful comments being directed, not just ignorant ones.
6: Yes, yeah, that surprised me too, and that makes me cautious and a bit worried for the future. You know, at the moment when you have a child with a disability, obviously a lot of the community interaction is coupled with a parent or an adult around. And as our daughter grows up, she's wanting opportunities where there's less of that. And, you know, I feel like at the moment, and certainly when you've, you know, got a child in primary school age, you can buffer comments like that. And it does, it worries me. It shouldn't, because it shouldn't be a thing that happens. But yes, I would agree with Francis that there can be some ignorant, arrogant, hateful comments or looks. Even, yeah, it's tricky sometimes, that balance of wanting to be involved in your community, but knowing that it takes a risk of what are you going to get when you go into the community.
1: Jess, I'm so glad you were able to call and share that, and thank you very much. My thoughts to you and your daughter as well on that one. Jess in Bendigo, just explaining, well, I guess the ignorance, the complexity of her daughter living with a disability as a wheelchair user. A few people texting in to talk about how they're going to vote, whether they are going to make a change to the way they vote. I thought it was interesting to hear from Tony in Woodside saying, you know, the old saying, the better off with the devil you know, that is flipping, says Tony. The devil we have at the moment has done bugger all for us in the country. Another text is saying a reminder to everyone that our system means that voting for a minor party will never be wasting your vote. Doing your own preferences is really easy. There'll be sample ballots out soon. You can figure out what you want before you head in. We can keep those conversations going. We are going to talk gardening. We should have got there a little while ago. We've got a special guest gardening expert today, AB Bishop from Gardening Australia magazine, stepping in while our regulars take a well-deserved break. If you have a gardening question, 1300 977 222. Straight after some brand new music from Duran Duran.

0: Duran Duran and Nile Rodgers with something brand new this year that was Free to Love on the text line. Nick, where's gardening? Right here.
1: Almost perfect. Now.
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0: Get those calls in, 1300 977 222. I mentioned that our usual experts taking a break this morning. A very special guest in to offer their expertise. The highly talented AB Bishop. You know their books, their work on Gardening Australia Mag, and of course their voice as well. Good morning to you.
3: Good morning, Nick. What a lovely intro. How are you?
0: Oh, thank you so much. I know you've also been adding your very expert voice to the ABC's Insect of the Year Award, which launched over the weekend, and I want to talk about that really soon. But already we're getting calls coming in with people who need a bit of help in the garden. Debbie in Maffra, good morning to you.
4: Good morning, Nick. Good morning, AB.
0: What's happening in the garden?
4: I have three wicking beds, and I set them up about 3 or 4 years ago, and I did a little bit of a no-dig thing to create compost in them, and they've turned out very alkaline, and I've been trying to correct the alkalinity over several years, but it's really slow, and I've got all these stunted miniature vegetables coming up.
0: No. What can we do, AB?
5: Oh, so you set up the beds, and I'm just wondering how it became alkaline. Did you add like wood ash or something like that?
4: I did layers of green and dry, and the dry was mainly leaves, like oak leaves and maple leaves. But I used lime, but I didn't use wood ash.
5: Okay, look, I guess what we need to do, first of all, is just, you want to flush the bed. So you want to empty the reservoir at the bottom, and so open it up and just flush through some water. So water it for probably 20 odd minutes and just try and leach through anything that's there. And then you can add some aged compost to it, and also some elemental sulfur, which you can just buy at the big Bunnings or anything like that, any of the independent,
0: I know what you mean.
5: Brain freeze at the moment. any of your independent...
0: gardening centres.
5: Oh, goodness. Gardening centres, thank you. Where did my brain go then? And, yeah, so just apply elemental sulphur at the rates on the label, and that should, over time, you don't want to do it too quickly, but over time that with the compost will bring the pH back into check.
0: Debbie, good luck with that. Keep in touch and tell us how it's all going. Gardening questions, 1300 977 222. Well, some people are getting up on the line. AB, talk to me about the insect you chose for Insect of the Year.
5: Yeah, look, I went for the orchard swallowtail butterfly, and I've been runner-up twice in my entries before, so I went for the bogong moth, and I'm very disappointed. I think the bogong moth might have won this year, but I went for the orchard swallowtail, and I went for it because it's one of Australia's largest sort of swallowtail butterflies. Like, the wingspan of the female can be up to 15 centimetres across.
0: Wow.
5: Whereas, yeah, the wingspan of the male is about 10, 12 centimetres across, and the female is black, white, red, blue, and the male is black and white. So they're really beautiful butterflies. And I love them. You don't actually see them down here in Melbourne very often. Occasionally, if the wind is right, you might, but they tend to be sort of from far north Queensland down into sort of northeast Victoria, on the coast, that sort of area. But they're really large butterflies, so they're easy to spot in the garden. And, I mean, they do feed on, the caterpillars will feed on citrus leaves, but, you know, a little bit of nibbling to have these incredible creatures in the garden, to me, that's absolutely worth it. And, one of the other things I love about them is the caterpillars, the larvae, are actually, they sort of have designed themselves to look like bird poop.
0: Oh.
5: One of the predators. poo is birds. And, of course, if you're looking like bird poo, you're probably going to be a little bit less desirable for your predators. So that's, you know, two of the reasons that I went for it. It's a beautiful, beautiful butterfly. But I have to say there's some strong competition this year.
0: There is some strong competition, but I'm always keen to talk pollinators in particular and what we can be doing in the garden to not only encourage them but keep them safe.
5: Yeah, well, I think the key ingredient is to get rid of your sprays. That is one of the first things that you do is just stop using insecticides, pesticides, herbicides, those sorts of things, because they have an incredibly negative impact on our critters. But also planting up lots of flowers and flowers that are sort of... Every month of the year, we want to have something in the garden that's flowering for the different pollinators, because, you know, the things that pollinate are kind of beyond

0: really what we think, you know, of course we've got our bees and we've got our native bees, we've got about over 2,000 species of native bees, but flies are a really good pollinator as well, and our hoverflies. So there's certainly plenty of pollinators, and, you know, one of the joys of being in the garden is just being and seeing all these little critters.
1: One of those, look, we've actually just had a question come in about some of those critters as well. If you want to give a call, if you've got a question that AB can help with, 1300 977 222. This one on the text line, is there a humane way to control snails?
0: Yeah, look, it's such a tricky question, that one. And, you know, some people say, oh, you know, put a bear trap out and everything and they die happily. And my feeling on that is nothing dies happily. The most humane way is to for any of these critters, if you want to get rid of them, is to essentially, with a snail, you put it between two hard surfaces and smash it really quickly. And that is honestly the most humane way to get rid of it. But a lot of people don't like sort of violence, I suppose. It's easier to do it in a softer way, in inverted commas. But honestly, the most humane way is to either, with a snail, you're not going to squash it between your fingers, but, you know, thinking things like aphids and things like that, you can put your gloves on and squash them between your fingers really quickly. Snails, the quickest way, if you don't have chickens and you can't feed them to the chickens, then, smash them between two hard surfaces really quickly.
1: But throw them into the chickens if you want to do it that way?
0: Yeah, absolutely. Yeah, the chickens will make short, very, very short work of them. So, absolutely.
1: Well, 1300 977 222. Our regular gardening experts having a break. The insanely talented AB Bishop offering some very expertise, insane expertise, actually, if you've got any questions in the garden. Andy calling in from Burralite. Andy, what's happening, mate?
2: I've got this beautiful jasmine, which is growing right up my chimney breast, and it's just in flower now, but I'm not very good at pruning, and I think I pruned it at the wrong time in the past and lost the flowers.
1: Oh no.
2: So when should I prune it?
1: When are we pruning jasmine, AB?
0: Yeah, so what sort of jasmine is it?
1: Do you know what sort of jasmine you got, Andy?
0: Is it like star jasmine?
2: It's one that climbs up.
0: Look, I mean, it's kind of a short answer, really. I mean, when you prune plants is after their main flowering period, so that way you're not going to be chopping off any newly developed buds. So after it flowers next time, then get up there and prune it. If you, it sounds like you're going to have a bit of a tricky pruning job coming up the chimney, but yes, you want to be pruning after flowering.
1: After flowering,
2: okay.
1: All right, Andy, good luck with it.
0: It'll be coming into flower now, so it'll be going through sort of spring and summer, and sort of late summer is when you want to get onto it.
1: All right, good luck with that, Andy. As always, keep us up to date. David on the line from Mildura. David, what have you encountered in the garden, mate? Good morning to you.
3: Yeah, good morning. I've come across this youngish tree. It's probably about 15-year-old. But when it was young, it was staked up to a star picket with a nylon cord.
1: Oh.
3: But the nylon cord was never removed, so it's sort of like put like a tourniquet around it.
1: And it's growing around it, so the cord's like inside the wood now, is it?
3: Yeah. It's sort of, you can see that the top branches are they're dying off a bit, but there's a few green patches in there.
1: Right.
3: But I didn't know whether it would actually self-heal eventually, or is it best to just cut it off at the corner came out and let it sprout up.
1: So the cord's still there, David? Like it's still in the tree?
3: I managed to move most of it. Some of it is actually inside the tree.
1: Right.
3: But I managed to peel it off around most of the circumference.
1: No. So once that's been cooled out, is that going to heal by itself, AB?
0: Look, it can. I mean, it's going to be a bit hit and miss, and you'd be wanting to sort of encourage its health by applying some seaweed solution, that sort of thing, just to try and help itself heal. But really, it will depend on how much of the bark has been damaged, if it's been completely ring-barked. But, I mean, trees essentially do want to keep growing, so there's a good chance that it will. But I just sort of look out for the health of it for the next few months and try and improve it that way and keep your fingers crossed.
1: A bit of a timely reminder too, that when you are staking up those trees, to keep an eye on how tightly that's been staked and when it does need to be removed.

0: Usually in sort of late spring, early summer, you don't want to be pruning from late summer onwards because that will remove their developing buds for the next season. But this is the time, sort of late spring, summer, remove any dead or damaged branches just to improve the health of the plant. Remove anything that's kind of really long, scraggly shoots because you want to sort of maintain a sort of fairly sort of compact and nice shape and get rid of any of the dead flowers as well. So sort of late spring, summer.
1: All right, so deadheading even with gardenias?
0: Yeah, absolutely.
1: Yeah, right. Because I never know, like, whether, because I know to deadhead my roses, but I've got a lot of flowering plants and I'm often like, do I just let that go? Or is there anything where it's unsafe to get in and take off the dead flowers?
0: I mean, things like Banksias, you tend to leave the flowers because they're big, they're quite architectural, nice to look at, and they become habitat for lots of different critters. But if the flower itself is starting to become sort of a bit disease prone, there's a bit of fungi getting in there as it's breaking down, you just want to remove that and just try and, keep the health of the plant up the whole time. So that's why you'd be removing it.
1: AB, you've been amazing. I've probably got one more text and then I'll let you get on with your day. But thank you very much. Heather in Sale saying, do Erica plants have the same growing and fertiliser needs as an Australian native like a grevillea?
0: No, they don't. You can use a normal fertiliser with them. So the plants that tend to be the ones that you need the low phosphorus fertiliser, they're in the Proteaceae family. So things like your grevilleas, your hakeas, waratahs, those sorts of things. But ericas should be fine for just a normal fertiliser.
1: I didn't realise we needed a different fertiliser for grevilleas. What have I been doing wrong?
0: No, they need a low phosphorus fertiliser. And people think it's because they don't like phosphorus, but it's actually because they've got these incredible roots that draw phosphorus out of the soil really, really well. So if we just put a high phosphorus fertiliser on, it can kill them, and it usually would.
1: AB Bishop, can I just say, best of luck with the orchard swallowtail this year. I feel like you deserve a win after the last two.
0: Go for it.
1: Thank you so very much. AB Bishop, as I said, you know their books, you know the work on Gardening Australia magazine, and you certainly know their voice as well. Did you ask a question that we didn't get a chance to answer? Don't panic. It's in a list. It gets asked on Monday. And yes, that really does happen. We really do put them all together and ask them again. 1-300-977-222. What are you planning to do when it comes to November 28? Are you changing your vote this year? And if so, why? Really keen to talk about that.
2: I don't remember leaving. 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
1: We are just a couple of seconds away from 10 o'clock news. Now, did you feel a bit of a shake over the weekend? Even the SES mentioned it before when I was catching up with Shane McBride, State Duty Officer. A very sizable earthquake hitting on the weekend. We were already going to talk to Geosciences Australia. We'd already set up a chat last week based on some of the conversations you'd been having with me, saying, are we just seeing more earthquakes than we normally do? And then, of course, that happened. If you've got a question about earthquakes around regional Victoria, happy to see if we can get an answer for you on that. Otherwise, keep talking to me about the election coming up in November, and there's a lot more coming your way after 10 as well. It's news time now.
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5: Good morning, Natasha McFarlane with ABC News. The Premier says he's following up reports a pilot who allegedly tried to hijack a passenger plane bound for Tel Aviv last week studied engineering in Melbourne. The man has been widely reported as Omani national Hamam al-Hamami and is accused of attacking his co-pilot with an axe in an attempt to crash the plane carrying more than 170 passengers.

0: An now deleted LinkedIn profile showed Mr. Al-Hamami studied at RMIT in Melbourne. Premier Ben Carroll has told 774 ABC Melbourne he will be briefed by Australian Federal Police this afternoon and cannot confirm the alleged offender's reported links to the city.
1: I have had this reported to me as well, and I've read the reports, but we are following this up. We're also dealing with Australian Federal Police and a range of authorities on this matter. I've got to get further briefings from the law enforcement agencies later today.
0: A teenager is in hospital after suffering significant burns in Taylor's Hill in Melbourne's northwest early this morning. Fire crews were called to Woolwich Way just after 5 o'clock to find the injured teen and three cars on fire. Fire Rescue Victoria says the flames were extinguished within half an hour and the teen was taken to hospital after being assessed by paramedics. Nearby resident Yuan Dragovic has told 774 ABC Melbourne he heard screams from help from one of the vehicles.
2: I didn't see the person, but I believe that's a getaway car on the corner. Someone come out of the car and start yelling, help, help, help. Ambulance arrived. They took him there across the road on the grass and tried to help him or whatever.
0: Energy Minister Chris Bowen has refused to outline the total cost of organising the pre-COP meeting in Fiji and Tuvalu. Australia won a commitment to hold the four-day event with Pacific nations as part of its agreement with Turkey. Mr Bowen and the Prime Minister are attending the gathering, which comes ahead of next month's main conference. On Radio National Breakfast, the Energy Minister was repeatedly asked how much the event will cost Australian taxpayers.
3: It's a significant element of the $147 million that we're spending to broaden our deepen is, our engagement.
4: Is it 20, as reported, 20 million, or is it more?
3: Yeah, well, that's in keeping with the estimates at this point. Yeah.
0: Shadow Housing Minister Andrew Bragg has called on the Prime Minister and Treasurer to radically change course on economic management or resign. Jim Chalmers has promised more savings in December's budget update and says Australians should expect a pretty tight ship. While the Coalition is yet to detail how it would bring the budget back into surplus, Senator Bragg has told Channel 9 any savings made in the looming mid-year budget update won't make a positive difference to Australians.
5: Whatever savings Chalmers and Albanese come up with will be a pimple on the elephant's ass when it comes to the disaster they've created with our budget. And so they've got to radically change course or just resign.
0: A Four Corners investigation has found veterans have been put at risk of harm by for-profit companies billing taxpayers for services. Elise Worthington reports.
6: For nearly 2 years, former Army medic Stephen Johnstone was prescribed huge quantities of high THC cannabis by doctors he'd never spoken to.
7: I started getting real paranoid. That was a huge warning sign for me, but also just noticing the amount that I was taking and just started to question it, going, why am I getting sent so much? Like, how do I get out of this? And I think also finally accepting that you've got a drug problem.
6: Instead of getting better, in April this year, he was admitted to a psychiatric ward for veterans for nearly 3 months. Total Veteran Healthcare, the company managing his GP care, didn't respond to questions about why doctors did not speak to Stephen for so long. The company supplying him medicinal cannabis, Veteran Can, says it operated within DVA's rules.
0: And to sport, the AFL's trade period has officially opened for another year, with a number of stars hoping to find new homes for 2027. Port Adelaide's Zach Butters and Essendon's Zach Merritt are among the big names that will look to be moved ahead of next Wednesday's deadline. To the weather, two watch and act alerts for flooding in the Thompson River are still current. There's also a strong wind warning for western Port and Gippsland lakes, as well as coastal waters. For the state, partly cloudy with isolated light showers about southern coasts and the far east. For Melbourne, partly cloudy today and heading for a top of 19 degrees. Tomorrow, a shower or two, 18. Wednesday, cloud clearing, also 18. Right now, it's 13 degrees in the city. ABC News.
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10: Five minutes past 10 on this Monday morning. Great to have your company so far. Every 2 years, Shepparton, where I am right now, plays host to some of the most remarkable piano talent you will ever encounter. It's the Australian National Piano Awards. They come from all around the country and from overseas as well to perform here. That all starts this morning. I'm going to introduce you to one of those remarkable performers who's hoping to be part of the winning team that comes through. 12 semi-finalists coming through over the next few days. And you'll meet him in just a moment or two. I've been asking you, I guess, in the wake of course, what feels like the starter's pistol when it comes to the election in November, 54 days left until we vote, One Nation doing a very large launch of their Victorian state policies over the weekend. Are you changing the way you vote, and what's driving that? 1300 977 222. Catherine in the Wimmera texting me to say, Nick, can I just implore everyone to understand the danger of voting for One Nation as a protest vote against the major parties? Catherine saying it is a party that divides us, not inspiring us to be our best selves. Trevor saying, Nick, I'm considering not voting at all. The choices offered are not flash. We've got parties based in bigotry, or ones that are plain incompetent fiscally, or just too Melbourne-centric. And of course, one of the classic things I think will be driving the way people want to vote, Lorraine saying, Nick, after this weekend of heavy rain and so many more potholes that have damaged so many more cars with some extreme damage, it is just not looking good for Labor. I'm on 1300 977 222.
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11: It's what's happening in Victoria. Today from 3 on ABC Victoria.
10: You might have been hearing this morning that Queensland's crackdown on illegal tobacco seems to be actually having an impact. Authorities have been shutting down illicit tobacco retailers, taking a very tough approach to the black market. And what that's saying is that legal cigarette sales have jumped by 55% and a big increase in calls to quit lounge, suggesting that some smokers are choosing to quit once the black market options get taken away. It is also, for what it's worth, bringing some more tax revenue into the state through legal sales. And the big question now is, could Victoria, particularly regional Victoria, see similar results with a crackdown? On our Queensland's experience, putting the spotlight over whether stronger enforcement could make a big dent in the illegal tobacco trade here. Now, Ron Pike is a former federal police officer and he set up Border Force's illegal tobacco unit. And Rowan, a very good morning to you.
12: Good morning, Nick.
10: What is the nature of Queensland's crackdown? How are they going so hard?
12: Well, they have put far more resources to the task than certainly we have here in Victoria. But one of the things that they've done is target a particular town or area and really shut down all the shops in, say, one town. And they've got the benefit of geography in Queensland, which is a very big state, so it would take hundreds of kilometres to get to the next town in order to buy the same product. So that's held them in good stead, and certainly it has had an effect. But you also have to remember, when we're talking about those figures, that they reduced 90% from where they were just a few years ago. And they've perhaps, you say, down to about 10% of their previous sales, and they've gone up 50% from there. So it's coming off a very low base.
10: A very low base, but many people, I think, have been scratching their heads in Victoria, contacting me, saying, we all know that that's an illegal tobacco shop. How is it still open months and months and months after it flicked up the shutters and said, ready for business?
12: Yeah, well, our government simply hasn't cared about this problem for many years, and it's just allowed it to fester and get completely out of control. Of course, the Victoria Police have been screaming for closure laws for many years now. They've finally come in just in the last few weeks. Mm. So that may well incentivise them to take some action, particularly in the regional areas where they are the only agency capable of shutting down businesses outside of Melbourne, really, because the handful of inspectors that we have are based in Melbourne and do most of their work here. So in a town like Shepparton, for example, where you might have, say, 10 illicit stores, the police would have to knock all of those off in order to make a big difference there. And as I say, Victoria's not as big as Queensland, and people could probably drive half an hour to the next town and still find another shop open.
10: When you say handful of inspectors, what's a handful look like? How many are we talking about, Ryan?
12: 14.
10: For the whole state?
12: That's when they're all, yeah, that's when they're all on the job, and there's actually been vacancies in that department as well. So they have advertised for some more, but yeah, we've been going for years, horribly understaffed, underpowered. They don't have, I mean, they're turning up without the resources, without the expertise to shut this down, and they haven't shown any desire to leave Melbourne today. So, as I say, it falls back on the Victoria Police to do their work, and they're going to have to drop some of their priorities, crime types, in other areas in order to turn their attention to illicit tobacco. And they can make a big difference in some of the very small towns that might only have one illicit store, and say one supermarket that's been devastated. That could have a very big impact there. But as I say, in bigger towns like the Shepparton's where you are, and Bendigo's, there are many options for smokers to get their illicit product.
10: When we look at Victoria's shutdown laws, as you say, came in the last few weeks, do you feel like they are giving police enough powers? Are they strong enough?
12: They at least allow them to have an effect, whether it be short-term or not. The problem is whether these criminal gangs can just set up next door in another place, or whether they're going to reopen after the 90 days shutdown term has expired. These things are yet to be seen, but it does still feel a bit like a whack-a-mole process that we have in Victoria. Even with the additional powers. But certainly it has incentivised Victoria Police to conduct more activity and more raids. And if I was in the country regions, I'd be knocking on the door of the local police station and telling them to, or asking them to take some action.
10: You are kind of making it sound a bit, Roman, like regional communities might be becoming a bit more attractive to some of that illegal tobacco trade, given the lack of focus that we've seen.
12: It's certainly been extremely easy, and there's been very little risk of anyone running through the doors in any regional town. And it's just far too easy for these criminal gangs to get their illegal product to the market. But now that the market is so entrenched, people are enjoying getting their products for $15 as opposed to $60 for the legal product. It's going to take an enormous effort to turn that around to any great extent.
10: Do you think that we can change it around in Victoria where there's an appetite to make that effort the way we have seen it in Queensland?
12: No, I don't. No, I think as many law enforcement agencies do, and criminologists and so on, think that we cannot fix it by enforcement alone, that we need to change the policy settings at a federal level in order to enhance the effectiveness of some of these enforcement efforts.
10: It does feel like putting this state by state, particularly for some of those border communities, just runs the risk of people being able to, drive 15 minutes over a bridge, and it's a completely different set of strictures and concerns.
12: Yeah, so that used to be the case back some years ago, and certainly that's may be what we're heading towards. So, and in Victoria, it's extraordinarily easy. Certainly in country New South Wales, it's easy as well in order to get the product. But yeah, until the excise is reduced, there's not going to be a mass shift of people back to the legal product. And it is a little bit ironic to see the government celebrating tobacco companies getting more sales this morning, that they've been desperately trying to avoid for many years.
10: Rowan Pike, thank you very much for your time this morning. Rowan, former federal police officer, as I said, he set up Border Force's illegal tobacco unit, talking about what we've seen in Queensland. What can we learn for a Victorian crackdown on illegal tobacco? Well, quite a bit by the sounds of it. Look, we also know tobacco advertising illegal here in Australia. ABC finding plenty of examples of those ads still popping up on Facebook, and the fines are starting to add up. Just in the news today, Therapeutic Goods Administration saying that as of July, they'd handed out $1.5 million in fines to tobacco advertisers. 1-300-977-222.
13: It's 1983, and Alan Bond has just won the America's Cup.
14: The race of the century.
15: I tell you what, any boss who sacks anyone for not setting up the day is a bug.
13: Bondi becomes a national hero, but quickly goes from hero to zero.
16: Bond was at the centre of one of the biggest political scandals in Australian history.
13: I'm Mark Humphreys, and I'm here to tell the full Alan Bond story. 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
10: It is 16 minutes past 10. Lorraine had texted in earlier saying that she is genuinely so concerned about potholes and road conditions, noting that particularly in the wake of the rains we've just seen over the weekend, I think her language said something along the lines of Labor not looking good when it comes to election time. 1-300-977-222. Lockie Keeman's called in. He's running as an independent in Benambra. Lockie, good morning to you.
17: Good morning, Nick. Thanks for having me.
10: How essential are roads to what you're hearing from people as you're out campaigning?
17: We don't, like, regional Victorians don't have an option. We don't have an option that takes us off the roads. You know, the public transport network will occasionally get us to and from the major cities, but if you want to go anywhere, you're on our roads. And the major parties aren't willing to spend what the experts actually say. You know, the estimates from regional council representative bodies says $3 billion a year. And the biggest offer is half of that. And, you know, like when regional Victorians say they feel forgotten, that's a classic example of why they feel forgotten. If it was Melbourne, they would be prepared to spend what was recommended.
10: Is that one of the big conversations that you are getting from people on the street, is feeling forgotten?
17: Huge, Nick, huge. Whether it be farmers about the emergency services levy, whether it be, you know, young people wanting to stay in the regional areas, the fact is they just can't get house because there's no enabling essential infrastructure like water. They feel that there are so many decisions that are made with a Melbourne focus, and it's like fitting a square in a round hole. If you live in regional Victoria, you don't matter.
10: Lockie, glad you called in. Good to have a couple of words from you, and thank you. Lockie McKeeman is in Benambra. He is running, to be very clear here, as an independent in that seat. Gavin says, Nick, I thought it was interesting that someone wasn't going to vote according to a political party's past performance. That's even going back to Kane and Kerner days. Gavin says, I'm wondering just how long should past performance factor into people's decisions? Politicians change. Policies change. Shouldn't our opinions change as well? 1-300-977-222. This is Talking Heads. Once in a lifetime, I'm going to introduce you to a remarkable pianist who's in Shepparton as part of the Australian National Piano Awards straight after this.

0: Talking Heads and Once in a Lifetime. Don't forget, we're talking about the earthquakes that have been happening around Victoria later this morning. If you do have a bit of a question, I know a few people got in touch last week just saying, what is going on with the earthquakes, Nick? Well, I'll be chatting to Geosciences Australia, and we'll do that after 10:30. 1300 977 222.
1: 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Big hits.
2: Watson strike down the ground for six.
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2: He's bowled. 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
1: Big moments.
2: What about that? Unbelievable.
1: T20. One day internationals. 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
2: Drives beautifully through extra cover for four.
3: 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Coming soon on ABC Victoria.
0: Now, I've talked about this a few times now, but every 2 years, Shepparton plays host to the Australian National Piano Awards. It is a showcase of some of Australia's most brilliant, most formidable emerging classical pianists. And they come from all over the country, all over the world. They come to Shep, they build it up in homes, they compete, and it is competitive as well as very friendly. Now, that's all happening this week. Yesterday, 12 finalists gathered together. They met some of the locals, spoke a bit about what the next few days will entail. Now, one of those finalists is Adam McMillan, Brisbane-born, living in Victoria now. You are actually listening to Adam performing Chopin in Kyneton a couple of years back. And a very good morning to you.
4: Good morning, Nick. Thanks for having me.
0: Very exciting to have you come in, particularly when you are performing today.
4: That's right.
0: I know your mind should be in the game, so thank you very much for that. How busy, like how much does a week like this take out of you?
4: It's quite intense. I think by this point, you know, we've done kind of months and months of practice and all that preparation. So in some ways, the week itself is almost a little bit of a relief because the work is all done. So now it's finally just a chance to play. So definitely a lot of work, definitely strenuous, but also sort of exciting. And yeah.
0: The other 11 semifinalists, were they people you were aware of? Are there the names there where you're like, oh, wow,
4: yeah,
0: that's someone to really look out for?
4: Yeah. So very few that I've met. I'm one of the older contestants. maybe it's a generational difference. I've heard some of these names before, and I've really wanted to meet some of these other pianists. So it's been really cool to meet everyone yesterday. And
0: They do seem very formidable. And look, you know, this is a big competition. So tonight, your first performance, 45 minutes of playing. What will you do?
4: Yeah, so for this first program, I'll be

0: playing Chopin Bach Roll. That was what you just heard a little bit of before. I'll be playing a Schubert Sonata, a little prelude by Debussy, and then finishing with a Scriabin Sonata.
1: Are they the composers that, I guess, resonate with you the most?
0: Yeah. So I think all of the music for both of my programs, I try to pick just things that I really love, essentially, that I felt I could convey I had a connection with. But yeah, all of this music, the first program, I should say, with the Chopin and Schubert and Scriabin, it's very sort of, it's more of a kind of a dreamy sort of sound world, quite reflective. So that's what you could expect with this first program, yeah.
1: When did piano and performance enter your life? Was it a very young age?
0: Yeah, very young. So I started having lessons when I was 4, I think. For my 3rd birthday, I think my parents bought me a little toy keyboard. It just sounds very cute, but I don't remember so much, but apparently I was very obsessed with the keyboard. So I'm sitting at the birthday party with the keyboard, not sort of talking to any of the other kids. And just from there, I've been having lessons throughout my life and studying and all of that.
1: Now, one of the things when you were introducing yourself yesterday was the sheer breadth of your education. Can we just run through your qualifications? Because they are fairly diverse.
0: Yeah, it's a little unusual. So the first thing I did was my Bachelor of Music at the Queensland Conservatorium.
1: Uh-huh.
0: Started that in 2011. And then a little while later, I decided to sort of try something a bit different. So I did a Bachelor of Psychology at Deakin University. I think that was 2019 that I started that. And currently I'm nearly finished with a Master of Information Technology at the University of Melbourne.
1: How do you keep up performance while you're doing that, though?
0: It's a challenge. Yeah, it's a challenge for sure. I think as I've gotten older, I've learnt in my practice time how to be more efficient. You know, if I don't have all day to just sort of sit at the piano and noodle around, I have to think, okay, what do I really need to do if I'm playing next week or whenever it may be? What's the most effective use of my time? So that's something I've had to think about.
1: I mean, you talk about that, but all the other 11 semifinalists, like, they are doing nothing but those performances. You know, for you to be there while you are splitting your time and splitting your attention,
0: yeah,
1: it's quite remarkable. You haven't fallen out of love with piano, though, have you, in performance? Obviously
0: no,
1: not.
0: No. I think when I first started doing some branching out into that psychology degree, that was a point where maybe I was a little bit burnt out from just focusing entirely on piano for a very long time. If anything, I think that branching out and doing some other things has made me connect even more with my piano playing, just because there's more room to breathe around it. I think it's really helped.
1: I'm chatting with one of the incredible performers who's in for the Australian National Piano Awards, Adam McMillan, one of the 12 competitors coming through. Adam, that was you playing in Kyneton before. You've performed, I believe, with the Bendigo Symphony Orchestra.
0: Yes, that's right.
1: How did that come about?
0: Yeah, so with the Bendigo Symphony Orchestra, a few years ago, I played the Rachmaninoff 3rd Piano Concerto, which is it's a big one. I think that the way most people know it is from the movie Shine. That's kind of how it was. It came into the public awareness, but it's quite a big piece. So I became good friends at some point with the conductor of the Bendigo Symphony, Luke Seven, who's also a brilliant cellist. That's how we met. And he invited me a few years ago to come and perform the piece with the orchestra, and it was my first time performing that piece. It was very, really exciting.
1: That's really exciting. You're also very keen on contemporary Australian composers as well.
0: Yeah, that's right. And so some music that I've included in my second program, which I'll be playing on Wednesday in the competition, is some music by a Melbourne-based composer, Kim Alexandra Dillon. Some brilliant pieces from her new album, Then Destiny, which I really recommend anyone go and have a listen to. It's fantastic, fantastic music. So I'm looking forward to playing those too.
1: It's always good to hear that, because I think if you're not mired in the world of classical music, there can be a tendency to think that it's it's all happened, it's all stale, it's all people who died a couple of hundred years ago, that it's not a living, breathing body of work that's still being created on as we speak.
0: Yeah, exactly. It's exactly as you say, it's still alive, music's being written every day, and there's so much to discover that needs to be played, I think, yeah.
1: Now, the other thing, unlike the other competitors who are in town, you've actually got family in to support you. Your parents have come.
0: Yeah, exactly. So they've driven all the way down from Brisbane, which is so nice. So we're staying together, and my partner's come with me from Melbourne. So it's just sort of a nice little family get together.
1: Just one of the really busiest weeks of your life, but you have that moral support with
0: you as
1: well.
0: Exactly, so I'm really happy.
1: And you did give me a little throwaway comment before. Tell me, you found the roads a bit rough coming up from Melbourne.
0: Yeah, that's right. I was hearing you talk about it before. We did hit one of the large potholes on the way driving from Melbourne and got a flat tire, so definitely they need some attention. I will agree.
1: So glad you're okay.
0: Yeah, we're fine. Yeah.
1: It's going to be an amazing week of performances. Of course, it all comes to a head on Friday and Saturday. How are you feeling? Like, when I know you're here to compete, I know you would be looking to win, but is it also collegiate? Is it good to be able to spend time with the other performers?
0: Yeah, it really is. And I'm hoping to get along to some of the performances of the other pianists as well, of course. The thing that I felt so far is the competition has almost a feeling of more being like a festival, like a sort of a concert series. And so I think that's a nice way to approach it, is just feeling like we're all participating in this lovely festival.
1: Adam, my congratulations. You should probably go and rest, because your performance starts at what, 7 o'clock, 9 o'clock tonight?
0: Yeah, it's nine. Crazy? I think it's 9:30. It's quite late.
1: Yeah. Afternoon nap for you. But thank you so much for coming in, having a chat.
0: Thanks for having me. Pleasure.
1: Australian National Piano Awards on all this week in Shepparton, and I'll keep you updated on how it goes. And of course, Adam McMillan there, one of the incredible performers. Quick bit of music, and then you and I are going to start talking about earthquakes. 1300 977 222.

0: It's Kimmy Joe with black fingernails and red wine. A couple of texts coming in while we've been talking politics this morning. I've been asking you, are you changing your vote this year? What's driving that if you are? 1-300-977-222. Claire and Benalla saying, Nick, I'm really having great difficulty understanding how people can say they will vote for One Nation. They've never been in leadership. They've never funded any of their policies. Claire saying, better the devil you know. Although earlier we had a text in from Tony saying that only makes sense if the devil isn't the one causing all of the problems right now for regional Victoria. Paraphrasing there, Tony, with apologies to you. Tony in Cobram's called in. Tony, good morning to you.
1: Morning, Nick.
0: Are you changing the way you vote this year?
1: I am. I'm a traditional Labor voter. I've been with these guys all the way through. But it's time for a change, mate. You can't have them in for too long. They get complacent and things start getting pushed to one side. Tony, that's evident. You go.
0: No. I was just going to say, like, do you know who you are voting for, or are you waiting to see as more policies come through?
1: No, I'm going to vote for Jess Wilson and the Liberals. First time I voted Liberal, but look, she might be inexperienced, but she'll be able to learn on the job. And she's going to be a hell of a lot better than the alternative if we end up with One Nation. I'm very fearful of having a government run by One Nation.
0: Tony,
1: but not the type of politicians we need in this country or our state.
0: No, and you're content that a Liberal National Party will make the changes that you're looking for?
1: Well, I'm hoping they will. I'm pretty sure they will. Look, any new government that comes in has to put their learning wheels on for a little bit. They'll be all right. They're better than the alternative of One Nation, and we need to change the Labor Party out.
0: Tony, really good to hear from you. Thank you very much. Tony's in Cobram, right up on the border, saying that he has been a long-term Labor voter. Second person who's talked to me about that, definitely looking to make a change in this election. I think the second person has called in to say they'll be voting Liberal instead of Labor this year. 1-300-977-222. Look, the reason we're talking so much about politics is we are 54 days away from the state election, a little under 8 weeks, and very much the starter's pistol rang this weekend. We saw the formal launch of One Nation's policy sitting and campaign for Victoria. We've also seen some very heated campaign forums, candidates coming together, speaking before to a reporter from ABC Ballarat, heated on stage and off, 200 people watching seven candidates out at Ripon talk about their policies. And what I wanted to know when I caught up with Dr. Zara Gazarian earlier, he's the Associate Professor of Politics at Monash Uni, was whether he thinks heated and fiery are going to be the tone for the rest of the campaign period.
2: It does feel that this is a bit of an angry election that we're having. And I think we can see elements of that through people's frustrations with issues like cost of living, housing affordability, housing availability, service delivery, law and order, traditional sorts of state government areas. And part of the frustration is really being seen in how people are changing the way that they are intending to vote, rather than go from one major party to another. Many, many people are now moving towards One Nation, suggesting that they are really frustrated with the status quo and the established party system.
0: I mentioned that they had the One Nation launch in Melbourne on the weekend. Mark Nicholson, who's running for the Northern Metropolitan Region, said this.

0: Dan Andrews, Jacinta Allan, in prison by Christmas. We don't often hear rhetoric like that in Australian politics, Zara.
1: No, we don't. And it's very reminiscent of, I think it was the 2016 presidential debate, where Donald Trump said something similar to Hillary Clinton. It does indicate to us that there is this sense that one nation is coming in and they are promising to be essentially a breath of fresh air. We've seen the sorts of challenges that the major parties themselves have had. On the coalition side, we've seen the coalition really struggle about presenting itself as a unified force for many, many of the last few years since it lost office. And of course, now with Labor, we see that there's this continuation, the sense that there was a continuation between Daniel Andrews and Jacinta Allan, and that's presumably why Ben Carroll is now so strongly trying to present himself as being someone different to his predecessors. So there's a lot of anger, there's a lot of frustration, and Victorians are just looking for who they're going to support.
0: And that's Dr. Zara Gazarian from Monash University speaking to me just a little bit earlier this morning, 18 minutes until 11.
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0: Now, last week, about Thursday, Damien, who's in Woodside North, called in because he'd felt the earth move between his feet.
4: This one was quite a rumble. It's a stronger rumble than we've felt in quite a few earthquakes we've had over the years in Gippsland and closer to Melbourne. And I was standing near a wall that's got all of these nice dishes and things hanging up. And I'm thinking, hang on a minute, I'm a little close to that wall. And, you know, a wall sideboard full of glasses and things. So we were pretty glad that it, you know, it went away fairly quickly. But it was a good few seconds. Amazingly, when we had the last earthquake, we didn't get an alert until about 4 o'clock in the afternoon to tell us we had an earthquake at 5:30 in the morning.
0: Well, this one came through pretty quickly, I've got to say. So no damage, though? Nothing actually fell off the wall? No damage that you've seen at the moment? All right, good.
4: Fortunately not, mate. We saw this one just in the forest near us a few weeks ago, this 5:30 one, and then we saw there was another one out towards Bairnsdale, and now this one today, and they are getting a little too frequent for my liking, and I'm wondering what is being done.
0: What is being done? A little too frequent for Damien's liking. Producer Lee kind of has had a bit of a look through. Magnitude 3 earthquake near Broadford on August 24. And then, of course, the one this weekend where I think many, many parts of the state end up feeling that magnitude 4.8. Around 10 shakes in 6 weeks. Is it normal? Is it unusual? And when we talk about all these magnitudes, what does it actually mean? Well, Adam Pascal is Chief Scientist at the Seismology Research Centre. And Adam, thank you for giving us a bit of time this morning. Good morning.
5: Good morning.
0: How big a deal is 4.8, the one on the weekend? Is that a big earthquake?
5: It's pretty significant. It's the largest earthquake we've had in Victoria for 3 years. So it is pretty unusual and, pretty strong.
0: The largest in that area as well for maybe even ever recorded.
5: That's right. So back in 2009, we had a doublet of earthquakes near Currumburra, a 4.7, followed 2 weeks later by a 4.6. And this one's larger and the largest in that region that we've ever recorded.
0: So give me a sense of what a magnitude means. How do we actually determine the, severity of an earthquake?
5: So the magnitude's a measure of the release of energy from the earthquake. So we measure that with all of our seismometers that we have all over the state based on the amplitude that they record, and then we compare that to our magnitude scale. And that's a logarithmic scale. So every time you go up one unit in magnitude, it's actually 10 times larger or 32 times more energy being released.
0: Oh, so that's how that works. That's significant. Well, okay. Did anyone feel it over the weekend? Love to hear from people. 1-300-977-222. I know, Adam, that particular earthquake over the weekend, people were feeling it right around the state. Is that common for it to be felt so far away?
5: In Australia, it is. Because we don't have earthquakes very often, because we're within a tectonic plate and it's sort of old, cold, hard rock, it's quite consolidated. So the energy waves tend to travel a lot further in Australia.

0: than they might in somewhere like California or Japan, where you know, the energy gets dispersed through sort of broken ground. So we can feel things at hundreds of kilometres where they only might be felt by in tens of kilometres in other parts of the world.
1: Does that mean we do get aftershocks the way we hear in the US or not?
0: Yeah, we're certainly getting aftershocks to the Currumburra earthquake. There was within the first hour or so, there was a 3.2, which is the largest aftershock so far, but they're happening all the time. There were a couple woke me up last night, not by feeling it, but my phone going off. So they're continuing on, and we expect them to continue on. Last time in 2009, they went on for weeks and weeks, so people should be prepared for, you know, further events.
1: Weeks and weeks. Well, what leads to an aftershock?
0: So the whole thing about an earthquake is that it's been the Earth's been building up stress because of the pressure on our tectonic plate, and you know, the rock has a certain amount of friction that it can hold, and then it basically lets go in that big earthquake. And these aftershocks are those bits of rock trying to get back into a place where they can start building up stress again, and it sort of tries to, and then it slips again and slips again, and each of those little slips is an aftershock.
1: So when you say weeks, what would be the, like, what would be a time frame for where it would be unusual to get aftershocks?
0: For this size of earthquake, I imagine it could potentially go on for months. I mean, the magnitude 5.9 we had 5 years and 2 weeks ago, the biggest earthquake ever recorded in Victoria, that event still has aftershocks going on. We're only maybe one every week or two, but they've been going on for 5 years on that same fault system. So the bigger the earthquake, the longer the earthquakes, the aftershocks tend to go for. But for something around a magnitude 5 like this one, weeks to months is probably reasonable.
1: I'm speaking to Adam Pascal, he's Chief Scientist at Seismology Research Centre, about earthquakes. Thank you, Gavin. Saying I didn't feel the earthquake. I think the possible remedy for not being woken up is to sit up watching SBS movies till 1 a.m. Well, thank you for that, Gavin. I hope you had a good night on that one anyway. Damien from Woodside North, we heard from before, saying it feels like too many. Has this been an unusual amount of activity when it comes to earthquakes, Adam, or is it just that we're feeling them and quite often they're not noticed?
0: Yeah, so there have been a few more earthquakes felt in the last few weeks than normal. So the rate of the earthquakes that we have is not really changing. When you look at the big scale of things, you know, we see this frequency of earthquakes, but they're usually in much more remote areas. It's just in the last few weeks we've seen them happening close to population, so they've been reported and felt. We put out an earthquake map every week, and you can see that for Southeast Australia, the area that we monitor, and that covers Victoria and South Australia, Tasmania and New South Wales. And we get 30 to 40 earthquakes detected every week. So you can see that on our socials. We've also just put out an app where people can see all of the little activity that's happening in Southeast Australia. And you'd be surprised at how many events there are.
1: 30 to 40 a week for that sort of range. I can't tell if I'm relieved that this is less than, like, not more earthquakes than we would have normally seen, or if I'm worried that there's so many we're just not feeling.
0: Well, a lot of those events are well below any level that somebody would feel. We might have something that, once you get to about a magnitude 2 to 2.5 that's close to a population area, you might start to feel those. So we're detecting things down to magnitude 1, 0, and even negative magnitude earthquakes because of the density of our network. So that's how we can detect so many events. All of those are going to be felt. So as I said, maybe one every couple of weeks might be felt. So to have, you know, three felt within a 2 or 3 week period is unusual. Overall, the picture is not changing too much.
1: Adam, a couple of questions that came through last week and even on the text line again today, just talking mining, talking quarrying. Is there any human activity that can actually have an impact on earthquakes, or are they just too big, too tied in to our Earth for us to actually have any control over that?
0: No, absolutely. There's human-induced earthquakes are definitely possible.
1: Wow.
0: It's a well-documented thing. So in this case, they're not, but in they're the ones near mines. So again, when you remove a bunch of material from the earth, you're changing the stress field. So if there are some natural faults in the area that have stress built,

0: locked up, that might make them easier to slip. If you increase the pressure underground, like they do in Texas when they're injecting wastewater from oil production, they can induce events as well, because again, you're changing the stress field within the earth, and that can cause local faults to slip.
1: But to be very clear, nothing like that at play for the ones we're talking about in Victoria.
0: No, these are all natural stress build-up tectonic events. These weren't happening near any sort of human activity, and these are also occurring way deep. So the average earthquake depth is sort of around 10 kilometres. These Currumburra ones are about 8 to 9 kilometres, whereas the induced ones tend to be a lot shallower, closer to where the human activity tends to be.
1: Message in from Arthur saying, does this have anything to do with underground dormant volcanoes?
0: So in Western Victoria, there's a volcano field. I think there's one dormant volcano over there. And so we haven't seen any volcanic activity for thousands and thousands of years. So we don't see the relationship between them. But, you know, what we're seeing is these earthquakes are happening on the tectonic faults that you see expressed in the geography as mountains. Basically, all those mountains through the Great Dividing Range have all been formed by earthquakes over millions of years. That's how they, you know, that earth gets pushed up into that shape. So, you know, whenever you see mountains, you're going to probably have earthquakes. And that's where we see those in Victoria and the Flinders Ranges in South Australia, places like that.
1: I was going to ask you what role the Great Dividing Range has in earthquake activity, but it's the other way around. The earthquake activity's had a role in the range.
0: Absolutely. That's how they're formed.
1: So another message that's come through, and I think it'll go to what you were just saying, Lisa saying they're underground lines where the effects are sent along, and therefore some parts are affected more than others. That's going to the tectonic lines you were talking about before, I think.
0: Yeah, so the fault lines are basically sections of rock that have folded together over millions of years, and they've sort of got friction holding themselves. And these are the points where we've seen motion in the past. And you can see it expressed at the surface through fault ruptures and things like that. So this is how we plot faults where we haven't seen earthquakes before, but we can see the evidence of them at the surface through uplift.
1: 4.8 this weekend, 5.9 previously you've talked about. Is there ever a risk of something bigger in Victoria?
0: So Australia has the potential for to have magnitudes up to about 7.5. So because we're within a tectonic plate, we can't get those mega quakes, the magnitudes 8s and 9s that they can at the tectonic plate boundaries. Now, our plate goes through New Zealand and through Indonesia and then up towards India. So within our plate, we have a potential for a 7.5. We haven't recorded anything that large within our plate yet, but we have had some things close to 7 in the 60-odd years that we've been monitoring earthquakes.
1: But, Adam, is this not something we should be absolutely worried about, even though we've felt a little more rumbles than usual?
0: Not something to be worried about. The catchphrase we use is don't be scared, be prepared. It's really about knowing what to do if you do feel strong shaking. And the main thing is to drop cover and hold on. That's, again, another catchphrase that we use, is to drop down, get under something solid like a table if you feel that strong shaking, because the main injuries and loss of life in an earthquake comes from objects falling onto people within the structures. So if you can protect yourself during those first few seconds of strong shaking, that's going to go a long way to keeping safe during a strong earthquake.
1: Adam, thank you so much for your time this morning. It's really appreciated. Adam Pascal, Chief Scientist at the Seismology Research Centre, just letting us know what's been happening. 30 to 40 a week get recorded. So what we've been seeing at the moment, not unusual at all. This is The Chicks, Wide Open Spaces. I'll catch up with Warwick Long in a minute or two and see what's happening after midday.

0: Chaser Chicks, wide open spaces after midday. He is back from the wilderness himself. Warwick Long, good morning to you.
1: I've seen that song live in concert in Melbourne, I reckon, once, of the Chicks.
0: You've seen the Chicks before,
1: it's a great show. They just halfway through, they pull out bins, banjos, like, you know, and homemade type banjos and all sorts of stuff. Put it in the front of the stage, like in front of where all their bands is set up. And they just jam for 15 minutes. Yeah. So they're just making music off bins and, you know, and everyone just like dances along and you don't really know what's happening. They don't really sing a song. And it was one of the coolest things.
0: That's phenomenal. I had no idea.
1: Yeah. So there you go. If you get a chance to see the Chicks, go and say, and I reckon that was at Rod Laver too. Like, so it wasn't like any glamorous outdoor concert venue. It was just sitting in the seats at the tennis centre, and even then I thought it was cool. So there you go. You know what else is cool?
0: Bit of rainfall. Yeah, huge.
1: Huge amounts of rainfall in different areas. For some, it'll finish their season off in terms of what they need to get their crops through.
0: Right.
1: So we're talking this rain and its value to the Victorian economy being huge. Gippsland got quite a lot, so I'm interested to know what's happened there. So today's theme of the Country Hour is how much did you get in this event and what does your place look like? How is your place looking? I know for a spud farmer in Thorpedale, this is awesome before they plant potatoes, for example. So we're going through all of that today. Join me, tell me what it's doing at your place, and let's have a bit of fun together.
0: Warwick Long, thank you very much. He's back with you after midday. Final text in, Andrew in Ballarat saying, please, please, please, people, take a minute and use a vote compass. Make sure that you are voting on policies, not blindly on which figurehead you like or dislike. We'll be back tomorrow morning at the usual time. It's 11 o'clock. It's time for your next ABC News.
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3: Good morning, Natasha McFarlane with ABC News. The Premier has pushed back against criticism around the government's handling of Victoria's booming tobacco black market. It comes amid new data showing Queensland saw a 55% jump in legal cigarette sales after the state legislated stronger powers to shut down illegal shops. Ben Carroll has conceded the Victorian government should have acted sooner to crack down on illegal tobacco traders, but has told 774 ABC Melbourne, new laws that came into effect last month are working.
4: We should have acted on this sooner, but the inspectors are out there. They are closing tobacco stores. I've seen three closed just out in my part of Melbourne, and they are doing the work that they're tasked to do. I'm here now, and I know I've given them the resources, given the Chief Commissioner what he needs, and we're closing these tobacco stores.
3: A teenager is fighting for life while the clean-up continues on a residential street northwest of Melbourne after three cars were set alight early this morning. Olivia Sanders has the details.
5: Residents of Woolwich Way and Taylor's Hill were awoken to loud bangs around 5 o'clock this morning to discover two cars in one driveway had been firebombed. Neighbours have told the ABC a third car was